0: I've told you about our focus on the Senate race in Texas, both because it's the state I live in, but also because if the Democrats can take a red seat in a red state, there's nothing stopping them. It will embolden them to take the country down. This would be like, I don't know. I better not use that example. James Tallarico has been talking a lot lately about who he is, his worldview, his identity, the things that shape what he thinks are possible. Listen to this.
1: I should mention, you know, my imagination is also just limited by my own background and identity, right? My whiteness, my masculinity, all those things limit my imagination about what's possible. So I have to continually press against that to try to expand the limits of what I'm dreaming of for our community. And that's where, you know, Dr. Robin, your book helps me do that and podcasts like this.
0: And my question to you is, who says things like my whiteness, my masculinity, all those things limit my imagination about what is possible? Who says this? What kind of weird, wacky... I've said it before, I'll say it again. I believe that if Tallarico won, and I don't believe he will, I believe he would transition because it would make him the toast of the town. The first senator... The training movement, the transitioning movement has arrived. Look at this, a U.S. senator. Barack got all the attention for being a black president. Oh, look at this. The first woman this. The first, he would be the first one. Oh, my goodness. They'd probably name a state after him. He also wants everyone to know what he wore on his 30th birthday.
1: I celebrated my 30th birthday with a pink scarf around my neck.
0: This is a guy who says, my imagination is limited because of my whiteness and my masculinity. And then I celebrated my 30th birthday with a pink scarf. This is a guy who last week was asked by a reporter, who's your favorite drag queen? And he said, oh, definitely. I'd say Alyssa Edwards because he had so many others to choose from. Do you know a single dude? Go home and ask Papaw. Hey, Papaw, who's your favorite drag queen? Can you imagine? And then Texans were told that he's a Christian because this was, remember when Tim Walz after the election said, well, I was put on the ticket with Kamala to get, you know, I was the white guy whisperer. So we were told he was a football coach and a hunter. He was a freak and a creep and everybody knows it. The football coaching came with some allegations of inappropriate things with some of the players. He was never actually paid to be a coach. He was hanging around. The hunting, well, they made the mistake of having him go out, and that was exposed for exactly what it was. And then there were all the trips to China and all the weird things he had done and the weird things he had done as governor. So he turns out not to be the white guy whisperer after all, because the people they send in to be the white guy whisperers are the kind of people who would get picked on in the locker room. The kind of Marilyn Manson type weirdos that nobody's going to go, well, he's a white man just like me. I'm going to vote for him. So they told us he was a Christian. He was a seminarian. Well, his home church in Austin, and if you don't know, Austin is known as the People's Republic of Austin. Think Portland, but with some Silicon Valley money. His home church in Austin is St. Andrew's Presbyterian. The pastor is Jim Rigby. He was asked about the Bible they use in that congregation in an undercover video, mind you. Specifically, what makes that Bible different from the one you and I grew up with? And he said this.
2: Now, the inclusive Bible, where can I get a copy of the...
3: Typically, we give that to people when they join.
4: Today, we have a new member, Larry. And Martha's here to give Larry his inclusive Bible. It's the Bible that we use at this church. that it is been rewritten so that there is only inclusive language and that it doesn't use the gendered theater language that King James Version did. So we are very glad you're here. That's our gift to you.
5: It's good on the gender stuff,
2: yeah.
5: But it's still on the more like metaphysical stuff. It's not a very good translation.
2: Okay.
5: I think it's really important to have a good translation so that you can let go of the stupid.
0: That's not an inclusive Bible. That's a rewritten Bible. I strongly believe that rewriting the Bible to accommodate your own lifestyle and behaviors is strictly prohibited by the Bible, the Word of God, because otherwise you are a false prophet claiming God's favor and instruction to do that which you are doing, which is necessarily ungodly. It's the most devious form of their behaviors, of their perversions. There's a line in the Gospel of John, chapter 8, verse 12. I am the light of the world. The light of the world. This language is so powerful to Christians throughout our history. The light of the world, bringing light into the darkness. God's let there be light. There is the idea, even Justice Brandeis, who happened to be Jewish, said sunlight is the best disinfectant. That's transparency in government. The idea of opening up the curtains and the light shining in. You can see now. The sun is illuminating. The idea of light and that Jesus was the light of the world. It is central to our view of Christ as the Son of God. It's important. Tallarico has a position on that passage, and a group called Lone Star Liberty Pact found it.
6: Jesus, who says, as long as I am in the world, I am the light of the world.
7: And what he told them as the Son of God was, you are the light of the world, right? He didn't say, I'm the light of the world. He didn't say God was the light of the world.
8: He claims himself to be the light. He says in verse 12, I am the light of the world.
9: Right? He doesn't say, I am the light of the world. He says, you are the light of the world.
10: Remember how he said, I am, over and over. I am the light of the world.
9: He says, you are the light of the world. And that applies to a Christian student just as much as it applies to a Jewish, a Muslim, a Hindu, a Buddhist student, or an atheist student. An atheist student has a light that shines before others.
11: So if I was going to talk about faith, especially how faith intersects with politics, I better know what I'm talking about.
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22: The next high-profile trial in the assassination of Haitian President Jovenel Moïse began today in Miami. Florida pastor Christian Emmanuel Sanon faces 8 federal charges for his alleged role in the plot orchestrated in South Florida. He has pled not guilty. A 32-year-old R&B singer with 2 hits on the Billboard's Top 100 chart is released from the Broward County Jail. Rodriguez Broadnex, whose stage name is Jacquees, arrested in Hollywood Sunday night.
23: 3 charges, battery on an officer, firefighter, EMT, DUI, alcohol or drugs, first offense, and resisting obstruction without violence.
22: The judge setting bonds totaling $3,500 with orders not to possess or use any drugs or alcohol. The state attorney general demanding a judge slap cyber handcuffs on OpenAI.
24: James Uffmeyer is already running civil and criminal probes against OpenAI. Now Florida's AG wants a temporary injunction against the firm.
25: They asked the government to tie them to the mast. Well, Florida's answering their cries for help.
24: Uffmeyer wants a Sebring judge to ban OpenAI from developing new models without independent safety standards. His office has also been investigating allegations that ChatGPT was used by the FSU mass shooting suspect. I'm Gordon Bird.
22: King tides plus a full moon packing a 1-2 punch across South Florida.
26: It was a whole bunch of factors that culminated in that really intense flooding without a drop of rain being present.
22: Florida Sea Grant Extension agent Anna Zogronis says it may look like flooding is getting worse by the year since we saw the ocean coming onto local streets in the Hollywood Broadwalk, but it's really not the flooding, it's sea level rise making these types of flooding events more frequent, longer lasting, and capable of reaching farther inland. Major changes coming Thursday. New state regulations will mandate stricter in-person registration for career criminal offenders while making rental property identity fraud a third-degree felony punishable by up to 5 years in prison. The sweeping package also authorizes a brand new lineup of specialty license plates, including an official UFC tag. With Florida's News, I'm Kim Tyler.
27: President Trump will hold an AI summit at the White House Tuesday. Amid fears of the technology's possible threats to humanity, Trump and the House Speaker Mike Johnson will host Meta's Mark Zuckerberg and the heads of Anthropic, OpenAI, NVIDIA, and others at the White House for a summit Tuesday. President Trump is calling untrue a report that the U.S. is weighing sanctions relief for Iran in return for a nuclear deal with the nation. Trump says an Axios report is untrue and that he's offered Iran nothing. In the Senate Tuesday, things may get heated as former special counsel Jack Smith will testify before a Judiciary Committee. Republicans have maintained Smith used possibly illegal tactics while investigating President Trump's alleged efforts to challenge the results of the 2020 election. The chairman of that panel, Senator Chuck Grassley, has maintained Smith unconstitutionally subpoenaed phone records of more than a dozen Republican members of Congress. I'm Scott Carr.
28: What's happening?
29: The arrest in the UK was fantastic.
30: British police stopped potential terror attack.
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7: I'm John Sweeney, a former BBC journalist and investigative reporter. 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
28: But I say all this in terms of, in context of abortion, because before God comes over Mary and we have the incarnation, God asks for Mary's consent, which is remarkable. 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

0: We are all in this together. This is your morning show with Michael Del Giorno.
1: Morning, Michael. I was a teenager back in the 70s. My best memory of the Chicago White Sox, Disco Demolition Night.
2: Oh, yeah.
1: That was classic. Now, you might have been a little too young at the time, but I venture to guess if you were a little bit older, you and your hooligan friends would have been running that field that night.
2: Well, me and my hooligan friends might have streaked on that field that night. No, we had already moved to New Orleans. That was Steve Dahl, Gary Myers. That was to be a fun night that turned rather memorable. He made a career out of it. But no, I was alive and well for disco night. Rick wrote, you had the right city, but the wrong team. Oh, the Chicago Blackhawks. I mean, that's my favorite jersey. But a Blackhawks home red jersey with the Indian head. Yeah, you're right. Chicago's all good uniforms, except for the White Sox. I mean, go back to the culottes.
3: Culottes.
2: Or bring me back those red pinstripes and I'll root for you. MLB playoffs are today. Top five stories are coming up. And my story of the day when we come back.
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1: Good morning from Philadelphia. Is it possible that Trump's tariff on imported steel may have fostered the plan to build the largest steel mill in Iowa? P.S. I love culottes.
2: Culottes! That was a... I told you it was a female fashion name for that.
3: Yep.
2: Bill Veeck with the culottes. Carlton Fisk had to play Major League Baseball in culottes. Only in Chicago. By the way, being from Philly, Donnie, you reminded me of Roy's email at michaeld@iheartmedia.com. Apparently in Las Vegas, there's a restaurant. Now, I'm on a strict diet, so this is just unimaginable to me. But it's right up there with one time I was at the Tulsa State Fair, and we were doing a segment on, because, you know, how do I say this without sounding crude and rude? There are people at state fairs you just don't see during the regular year. There. Now you all did it. All right. So very large people. And you're like, where do they live and what are they eating? And then they come to the fair. And so the fair has to feed them. So you do giant turkey drumsticks, or you do these

0: 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Squirrel? Michael, hello. 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
1: Smart Alec. Anybody watch Monday Night Football last night? Yeah, let me give you some different music. What a case. Or as my friend Pete Cristiano said, put him in the loop. It was a masterpiece. Case Keenum, with the Lord watching, his wife and kids in the stand. Boy, did he have a Monday Night Football moment. 247 yards, 2 touchdowns, Bears 2-1. Everybody said, oh, you better take the Eagles. Bears don't have a quarterback. Oh, they have a quarterback. Bears 27-7 over the Eagles on Monday Night Football. And yes, Major League Baseball postseason begins today. We have up first at 1 o'clock will be the Phillies and the Braves. White Sox and Astros at 4. Now we're all home for primetime. Give us the great rivalry of the Red Sox and the Yankees. Unfortunately, it'll be the AAA of the New York Yankees. That's all that's left without injury. They do have pitching, though, so, and it's a great rivalry. Red Sox and Yankees tonight at 7. Late will be the Cubs at 9. They're in San Diego taking on the Padres. Cubs have been hot and cold all year. If they get hot, there's no question they could win the World Series. If they get cold, there's no question they could be home and home from San Diego. But we'll see how that plays out. Wild card playoff round begins today in Major League Baseball. Birthdays today, we've got NBA great Kevin Durant, former Oklahoma City Thunder, 38 years old. Comedian Andrew Dice Clay, Hickory Dickory Dock.
2: Oh,
1: Dice is almost 70 at 69 years old. LPGA 1995 champ Kelly Robbins, 57 years old. And pop singer Ashley Frangipan.
3: Who?
1: Why? Why are you looking like you don't know who she is? You know her.
3: Who is that?
1: You know Ashley Frangipan.
3: I do?
1: Halsey. Halsey is 32 years old today. If it's your birthday, happy birthday. We're so glad you were born. And thanks for waking up with your morning show. John Decker from the White House, straight ahead.
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1: And one thing I've noticed about smartphones too is they do not allow you to miss people. You can be in constant contact. You never get a chance to wonder what they're doing.

0: and seek just from your own heart, because you're in constant contact.
1: What a great point. I've never thought of. Yeah, you know. And you know, absence makes the heart grow fonder. The president's pushing for his record as he tries to pump up the Republicans in time for the midterms. Mark Mayfield has our top story.
2: Speaking to reporters in the White House Monday, Trump touted low crime numbers, positive economic indicators, and promised the price of gas will drop soon as the Iran war ends.
3: And we have a strong border. We have the best economy, the biggest investment in the history of our country. Think of that.
2: Trump warned against electing Democrats who he referred to as lunatics. Trump will be stumping for candidates in Oklahoma on Thursday and Alabama on Friday. Midterm elections are 5 weeks away. I'm Mark Mayfield.
1: Things are expected to get heated as former special counsel Jack Smith testifies today before the Senate Judiciary Committee. Scott Carr has more from Washington.
4: Some Republicans in Congress have long maintained Smith used possibly illegal tactics while investigating President Trump's alleged efforts to challenge the results of the 2020 election. The Republican chairman of the Judiciary Committee, Senator Chuck Grassley of Iowa, has already said Smith must answer for what he did to hundreds of Republican groups and individuals, claiming Smith unconstitutionally subpoenaed phone records of more than a dozen Republican members of Congress. In Washington, I'm Scott Carr.
1: What a night for Case Keenum. 247 yards, two touchdowns. Bears 27-7 over the Eagles. Bears now 2-1 with that win on Monday Night Football. Wildcard playoffs start today. If you notice some employees missing from their cubes, they could be somewhere having a beer watching a game. Phillies Braves at 1, White Sox Astros at 4, Red Sox and Yankees at 7, Cubs and Padres at 9. President Trump announced his plans for his big mega steel mill in Iowa. Impressive numbers. And when does it all begin? By 2030. Rory O'Neill, our national correspondent, is here and has the story. Good morning, Rory.
5: Yeah, good morning. It's a $15 billion investment by this conglomerate out of India. You know, this follows up to their $2.5 billion investment building an iron mine in Minnesota. So you mine it in Minnesota, then you bring it down to the steel mill for processing in Iowa, Lee County, Iowa, a county of about 32,000 people. So adding, what, 1,750 new jobs and a $15 billion investment, certainly transformational for Lee County, Iowa, there on the banks of the Mississippi River. And as you said, hopefully we'll be producing between 7.5 to 10 million tons of steel by 2030.
1: That's a lot of steel. Maybe they should move the Pittsburgh Steelers to Iowa.
5: I don't think they have three rivers in Iowa, but yeah, it's the kind of steel that's going to be sought after by the U.S. military in particular. Great for ships, great for tanks, that kind of stuff. So it's already got a market built in.
1: Well, Meatloaf sang 2 out of 3 ain't bad, and that's the tune they're singing over at SpaceX. So an early exit from orbit, a little explosion at splashdown. I had one emailer that sent me an email. He was watching on the NASA webpage, and that's sometimes even by design. And you had made a mention that sometimes you blow these things up in case somebody else finds them before we can retrieve them. Do we have any idea what actually led to that explosion other than it's common?
5: It typically happens. You know, the one time they had to go back and recover one of these floating rockets was an ordeal. Still is. They're trying to get it back to a SpaceX property. Last I heard, it was near Christmas Island was the last check-in we got. But the fact that it exploded after landing, not much of a surprise, really. But this is the testing program that's continuing, right? What is this? That was flight number 14 for what is the most powerful rocket ever made. There's a lot going on. And as you mentioned early on, two of the tests were successful. It reached orbit, which was good. And it deployed 26 of these new next generation Starlink internet satellites. They could do something like they add a terabyte. Each of the 26 adds a terabyte of data downloading capability for each second. Now you've got 26 more. It boggles
1: them. Now, I was just going to say, now you've boggled my mind, let alone even smart minds. So, all right, it got its satellites off. Got to orbit. Mission number one, check. Got its satellites distributed to just shorten the amount of orbits. They can pick that up in the next mission. And then came to splashdown roughly in the right spot. A little bit of an explosion. No real details on it other than that's normal. 2 out of 3 ain't bad.
5: No, not too bad, but we need this thing working because it's going to be key to the Artemis 3 moon mission they want to launch next summer. We need a NASA ship to rendezvous with one of those starships next year. So it's got to be in orbit when it does. So we have to get through that milestone.
1: And we shall rendezvous again tomorrow. Great reporting today, as always, Rory. One chance to live this Tuesday, September the 29th, 2026. It'll never happen again. Make a difference in someone's life and cherish your own. We'll see you tomorrow.
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18: Florida's attorney general wants an emergency injunction against ChatGPT.
19: This comes after several reports of OpenAI agents launching at least several dozen cyber attacks and security incidents. James Uthmeyer wants a judge to force OpenAI to stop developing models without independent oversight.
20: Stop calling it safe. Stop pretending it's human. Stop selling it to kids.
19: Uthmeyer has been investigating OpenAI civilly and criminally after reports that it was used to plan last year's mass shooting at FSU. OpenAI says it's pausing training on its most advanced models. I'm Gordon Bird.
18: A city in the Florida Panhandle is banning large-scale data centers. The Crestview City Council unanimously approved a ban last night. Mayor J.B. Whitten says there's not a clear understanding of how many jobs a center would create. Death row inmate Curtis Beasley is scheduled to be executed this evening for the 1995 murder of a Polk County woman, 62-year-old Carolyn Monfort. Florida Conference of Catholic Bishops Executive Director Michael Sheedy.
21: In Florida, we can combine both justice and mercy by not resorting to executions.
18: The now 77-year-old Beasley would be the 16th person put to death this year in Florida after a modern-era record of 19 executions conducted last year. A fire that destroyed an incinerator in Miami-Dade County is now the subject of a lawsuit. Miami-Dade sued ReWorld Dade LLC and its parent company for a fire 3 years ago. The county is seeking more than $750 million in damages. The city of Tampa is recognizing the top team in the American League. A banner will drop and a flag will be raised at Old City Hall as the Tampa Bay Rays prepare for their first playoff game on Saturday. With Florida's news, I'm Chris Trenkman.
0: President Trump will preside over an AI summit later today as concerns grow over its possible threat to humanity. Trump and House Speaker Mike Johnson will host Meta's Mark Zuckerberg and the heads of Anthropic, OpenAI, NVIDIA, and others at the White House summit. President Trump says he's surprised that authorities in the UK allowed five men to be released on bail after they were arrested in connection with a possible planned terror attack on an airbase used by the U.S. military.
3: We know everything about them. We would not have released them.
0: British police arrested the five men early Sunday, acting on a tip about three suspicious vehicles heading toward RAF Fairford in western England. Trump initially called the arrest fantastic news. And actor Dennis Haskins, best known as Principal Belding on Saved by the Bell, has died. He was 75. Although no cause of death has been given, he had Parkinson's. I'm Michael Kastner.
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25: Terrible Tuesday traffic southbound 19 at Whitney Road. An accident earlier still just south of Bel Air Roads causing a big delay. That Skyway Bridge problem around the toll booth northbound has been cleared. And now 75 southbound at State Road 64 down to Manatee. Three lanes blocked and a monster backup southbound. If you can avoid that, do so. Lumsden and Bryan Road in Brandon, a wreck. And Keene and Bel Air. Watch out for that crash. 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Keeping you updated, I'm Pat George.
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0: make you exempt from bad money decisions. It just makes you better at justifying them.
1: I agree.
0: And we know this. How many times have we heard people saying, well, the reason I sold this stock, blah, blah, blah, blah, blah, blah. And, you know, you just know they sold it at a bad time.
1: But they're looking for justification.
0: Right. I mean, yeah. There's so much justifying going on out there to cover up bad decisions.
1: Exactly. So today we're calling it out with love. We're really calling it out with love because we want you to understand. We know people do dumb things, right? But we want to make sure that you understand why it's so important for you to be cognizant, like MJ said, you know, to be aware of it.
0: You know, the dumbest thing I saw this morning when we were driving into work, I told you about that lady that was ahead of me. For a mile and a half, she was driving with her left blinker on.
2: Oh, boy.
0: A mile and a half, and looking at her phone.
1: Right.
0: So you know that she had no problem doing two things at once. How about trying to just do one? Turn off the blinker.
2: And now on with the countdown. Hi, everybody. I'm Casey MJ Todd Schnitt Kasem, and we're counting down the 11 dumbest things that smart people waste their money on. And coming in at number one is too much house.
1: Yes, you are so correct, you know. So let's start real big. I mean big, real big, literally big. Buying too big of a house. So according to the housing data, nearly 40% of homeowners admit their mortgage payment causes a financial stress. Now, why would you do it? And yet, the biggest kitchen, biggest yard, and biggest regrets we hear and see.
0: Yeah, you know, if you need to pull out your cell phone to call your spouse or your partner downstairs for dinner, your house is probably a little bit too big, right?
1: Well, hopefully that, you know, people don't do stuff like dumb like that.
0: Well, you know, there's a lot of people out there buying really, really big properties.
1: Yeah.
0: So here's the trap. Banks approve you for maximum, not for for comfort, right? Just because you can qualify doesn't mean you actually should do it.
2: Yeah, you don't need to spend every cent of what you're qualified for, right?
0: Right, right.
2: You know?
0: That's kind of crazy. Yeah.
2: So you're paying for, let's say, granite countertops that might not love you back, right?
0: Right. Yeah.
1: Oh, would you really love that that top? You know, in about 2 years or so.
0: Yeah, you might look at it and say, I should have went with the cheaper one and saved the money because I could have that money now invested in my portfolio. So yeah, you got to make these decisions.
2: What about luxury cars coming in at number two that tend to age like the quart of milk that you forgot about 4 months ago in the back of the fridge?
1: Ew, and it smells.
0: Oh, you know, this is a tough one for me because I love cars. I told Elizabeth back in the 80s, look, I need a lot of cars. I'll probably change my car every year and a half to 2 years. I know it's too expensive to do that, but I'm very good at buying used cars. You know, it's hard. It's getting harder and harder to find an automobile with low mileage that's in great shape, but that's what I like to do. But, you know, the numbers are against us, that's for sure, for people like me who like to trade out their car often. Luxury vehicles lose about 20-30% of their value in the first year alone. That's tens of thousands of dollars gone. Elizabeth, could you, for my birthday or for Christmas, just buy me some new car smell? You know, buy some fragrance. I can spray it in the car like every 9 to 12 months, so I feel like I'm just driving a new car.
2: You know, I think the auto parts stores used to sell, like, the new car smell spray. Yeah.
1: I never knew that.
2: I don't know if they still have it, but I think I remember that when I was a kid.
0: I think they probably smell like a 1978 Toyota.
2: Yeah, like liquid vinyl spray or something.
1: Oh, right.
2: You know, with your thighs stuck to the seats in the Florida sun summertime, you know?
1: Oh, that sounds gross.
0: Oh, that's
1: but here's
0: terrible.
1: What really kills me with people. For financing depreciation asset for 72 or even 84 months. Now, that's not luxury at all. That's just a ball and chain taking you down.
0: That's for sure, yeah. That's a good way to put it.
2: But it might look good in the office parking lot, right?
1: In the parking lot,
2: yeah.
1: Really,
2: yeah.
1: Until retirement, you know, hits you.

0: and you're pulling up in a less flashy ride and laugh about it. Because, some of our clients come in with their Porsches and, I think a sexy Corvette is what they call it.
1: Yeah. 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Number 3, carrying credit card balances, which you think are only temporary, right?
0: Sure. So the average credit card interest, and you guys noticed, we talked about it a few minutes ago, is around 20%. Now, if your investment statement actually did that, you'd be framing that statement, 20%.
2: That's right. You'd be saying, all right, I am kicking butt. I am doing great. You know, talk about justification. This fits into this scenario perfectly, because that's exactly what people do. They just say, you know what? I'll just pay it off next month. Next month, I'm expecting my bonus next month.
0: Right.
2: So I'll pay it off next month, and I should be fine. It reminds me of the Griswolds' Christmas, where Clark Griswold was planning the pool out in the backyard based on his bonus.
1: Right.
2: And the whole story, it's hilarious.
1: Instead of getting the cash bonus, didn't he get like the Fruit of the Month Club or something? or whatever it was.
2: Right. Right. It was really terrible. It certainly didn't pay for his pool.
1: And then, of course, you kidnap the boss. That's what you do.
2: Right. So, people say this, I'm going to pay it off next month. Next month comes and next month goes. Next month becomes next year. Then suddenly you're funding the banks instead of your own future. And that is sad. That's
1: so
2: terrible.
1: A lot of times little perks, they're not worth it.
2: No, they're definitely not, especially when you're paying $4,000 in interest to earn a free toaster, which, of course, banks don't even do anymore, but we all remember those days.
0: Right.
1: Absolutely. All right, number 4 now on the list of the 11 dumbest things smart people waste money on, and that is subscriptions that you forgot you even had.
2: Right. And you know what? Years ago, this used to be magazine subscriptions, right?
0: Right.
2: And now today they're replaced with everyone who wants to stream. And they say, oh, yeah, I still have HBO. When was the last time I watched an HBO? Oh, that was about a year ago, year and
1: Disney,
2: a half ago.
1: Disney Plus, HBO, Disney Plus, Hulu, Paramount, and Peacock. I mean, all of the Netflix,
2: and
1: obviously.
2: They're still paying for it. And I was guilty of that for a while. And then one night I sat down and I said, you know what, I'm going to cancel these things now. And I did. And that was at least a year ago. So it's important to keep up on that stuff. The average household wastes $700 to $900 per year on unused subscriptions.
1: And, when you listen to this series of Holland Group Retirement Wealth Advisors radio programs called Retirement Success, every show you're going to get another morsel, another, chunk of wisdom and something to think about. So get a hold of the Hollands at 727-228-6449. That's 727-228-6449 to get your financial strategy in place. Complimentary, have a conversation, no cost to you. There's no commitment. There's no obligation. The Hollands would love to just have a chat with you about your investment strategy, about your retirement planning, and they'd love to offer up plans to you complimentary and kind of show you the Holland way of thinking. Next, number 5, overpaying for college without a plan. Now, I'm sure there are some listeners that are still, footing the bill for college. Maybe parents, maybe grandparents, mm-hmm. right?
2: Yeah, they're in their late 30s, they're in their 40s, or the grandparents are they're paying that bill. College is an investment, but only if the return makes sense. This is a very hot topic right now because student loans are going through the roof, and with the situation with AI, a lot of people are saying, you know what? You should be an electrician. You should be a plumber, a welder. Real old-fashioned trades are coming back.
0: Yes.
2: They're definitely coming back because a lot of people are worried, hey, is AI going to replace my job? Is it going to take my job in 3-5 years or down the line? So this is a very important topic now.
0: So we have to consider the fact that smart families forget to ask these questions. And that is, of course, what's the career path? And you mentioned, we talk about I need to be physically doing something like being a plumber or to do something. Let me just mention this. We just recently had a new client who's an engineer who told me that she's going to be retiring soon because AI just took her position. And wow. That was in the entertainment business. So we have to look at the income potential as well as what's your exit strategy. People need a plan. They need to really put together a plan for all of this and not just, go day by day without a plan.
2: Right. Yep. So I think college used to be the answer for almost everyone. You're 16 years old, 17 years old. You're either going to college or you're going into the military. But today,
0: trade school.
2: Now it's trade school. Trade schools are pushed, and I think it's could be a very smart career path for a lot of people because, again, of the cost of college. I mean, how many times do you go to Starbucks in different places and you know that the person you're speaking to who's on the other side of the counter, you can tell that they're college educated. And you have to ask yourself, okay, are they really at their ideal job? Is this what they went to school for?
1: They can't get a job in their desired vocation.
2: Right.
1: The education they hold. And a lot of people are very much underemployed. I think that's the term.
2: I definitely think so. You have to be very, very careful. Very careful when you make these decisions about does Junior go to college or not? And what does Junior want to do? Our own granddaughter, our youngest granddaughter, Dahlia, said that she wants to go into the Air Force.
0: Yeah.
2: Now, she's only what?
0: 11.
2: She's 11 years old. So
0: She's got a plan.
2: Yeah, she's got a plan right now, but she may change her mind 3, 4, 5 times. And how many times have we all changed electives and things like that when we're 18, 19, 20 years old? So it's still very common.
1: So is the plan for your 11-year-old granddaughter to go into the Air Force, get extensive flying training, and then become a pilot
0: for
1: an airline?
0: Yes, absolutely.
1: Yeah. Yeah. Wow.
0: Yes, that's it.
2: So.
1: That is a phenomenal ambition. Serve the country and then get a great airline job, working your way up to become a captain of an airliner. Yeah.
2: Right. And I hope she hurries and gets to it because then we could fly for free, right?
1: Well, I don't know about that, Steve, but, folks, the Hollands are here. Again, please call and just have a conversation. Any questions you have, is something nagging at you? Do you have a little concern about your investment strategy? Do you think that it could be doing better? It all starts with a complimentary second opinion. Steve, the second opinion guy, for decades he's been called that, would love to offer you a second opinion. Take a look at what you're currently doing, your current advisor, broker. Let the Hollands take a look and just give you an opinion on whether you're on track or whether things can be changed to give you a better result. Same thing with your full retirement plan. Do you have one? Let the Hollands put one together. Again, it's complimentary. 727-228-6449. Number 6, upgrading technology. Every time a new version comes out, a slight improvement? I mean, does it really make that much of a difference?
0: So let's talk about that, because, you know, a new phone every year, like your laptop upgrades when, you know, yours work really fine. We see this in the office. You know, Elizabeth, well, we need to upgrade the laptop, or we need to upgrade the computer. Is it working? Yes, it is. Like, why are we doing this? So that's about right. 1,500 to 3,000 annually for marginal improvements.
2: Yeah, and many times it's not the hardware that needs to be upgraded. It's simply the software. But, you know, we've been saying this for 20, 30 years that companies like Microsoft, they've got to deal with the hardware companies, you know, the people who actually make the computers. Okay, our software will not work on that new computer, so you sell those new computers and we'll upgrade the software, and they keep going back and forth. Tech marketing is actually very, very brilliant. Financial discipline, well, yeah, that's pretty optional, that's for sure. Although I am in the camp who believes that we're all being sabotaged, so our phones stop working after like 18 months to 2 years.
1: Or they slow down, or they start dragging. And,
2: right.
1: You know, built-in obsolescence. Is that what you're suggesting?
2: Exactly. Yeah. And what's ironic is when that happens, it's ironic that the manufacturers of these phones, they just happen to come out with a new model.
0: Right.
2: Right at the time that you just might need one.
1: My parents had a Kenmore freezer from Sears.
0: Wow.
1: That lasted, it was insane. It lasted 45 years.
2: Whoa.
1: Wow. It was seriously. Seriously.
0: Yeah. Wow.
2: Yeah.
1: You can't get that anymore.
0: Nope.
1: No.
2: Those are the good old days.
1: Oh, wow.
2: And you know what? If it broke, you could probably get the replacement parts. You can't get replacement parts anymore.
1: Yeah. Folks, hurry up. Call the Hollands, please. I'll give you the phone number again in just a few minutes. We're going through a list here of the 11 dumbest things that smart people waste money on. We've got a couple more we got to get to before the half hour ends. What about ignoring fees because, it's only a 1% fee?
2: Yeah, that 1% is a lot. That little 1% fee can eat up 20 to 30% of your portfolio over 30 years. That's a lot of money.
0: It is. So smart people don't realize even, Steve, that the fees compound against them.
1: Yeah, that can really hurt folks. Number 8, retail therapy with no receipts. Explain this one to me, Elizabeth.
0: Oh, thank you for bringing me on this one, putting me on the spot. So that's impulse spending is emotional, not logical. Yeah. Studies show that mood-based purchases can really, you know, inflate annual spending by 10 to 15%.
2: Yeah, translation, your bad day is costing future you an entire vacation.
1: Number 9, vacations funded by debt. Ouch.
2: Yeah, oh, yep. Definitely. You know, there's an old saying, memories are priceless, but interest is not. That's for sure. So financing trips can double the real cost once the interest kicks in. Not a good idea.
0: So I look at it and say, if you can't pay for it twice, you can't afford it once.
1: Number 10, no tax strategy. Just filing your taxes with no strategy.
0: So smart earners overpay taxes because they focus on filing, not planning.
2: Yeah, missed deductions, poor account placement, zero proactive moves. That's often thousands of dollars per year left on the table. And of course, we could do a whole, and we have a whole show on just not having a tax strategy and how costly that will be over a lifetime.
1: And finally, folks, number 11, dumb things that people do. These are smart folks that just do dumb things with their money. Number 11, finally here, and now we're at the end of the countdown. Keep your feet on the ground and keep reaching for the start. All right, number 11,
2: all right.
1: No clear retirement plan.
2: Yeah, talk about a statement we could go on for a half hour very easily. It would be this one. This is the biggest waste of all because you're not planning. You're just drifting. And people without a plan often undersave by 25 to 40%.
0: That's huge, you know. So you can't really hit the target if you never define it, Steve.
1: And folks, this is where the Holland Group Retirement Wealth Advisors comes in. All right. If you've recognized yourself in any of these 11 bullet points, well, congratulations. You are human. All right. You're a person. But here's the good news. Even dumb money habits can be flexible with awareness and a plan.
2: Yeah, very true.
1: So, Steve, final words here.
2: I would say smart people don't need more discipline. They just need clarity.
0: And that's what we help with every single day.
1: If today's show made you laugh or cringe or rethink things, well, that's good. 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
3: Tampa Bay, this is Alicia Holland, DeBernardi here, advisor with the Holland Group. We are answering your question of the day, and I have co-founder of the Holland Group, Elizabeth Holland, with me.
0: Well, thank you so much, Alicia. I am the co-founder. The other co-founder is probably with clients.
3: Yes.
0: Or is he out to lunch?
3: Or he's petting Ashton.
0: Oh, well, I'll go with petting Ashton.
3: And Ashton's our dog, by the way, so that people don't think we're weird.
0: That's true. That's true. So, okay, Alicia, so I love the fact that our listeners reach out to us and our viewers. I got to remember our viewers as well. Reach out to us through text,
3: yeah,
0: through emails, and discovery calls, right?
3: That's right. You know, it's so easy to get in touch with us by visiting. We have two different websites. It all goes back to the same place. AskTheHollands.com is the most, I would say, easy to remember buzzword there, or TheHollandGRP.com. So you visit the Holland Group, and right away you're going to see a little gold banner on our homepage, and it's going to say schedule a discovery call. Schedule a call with us. A discovery call is very informal. It's just a 15-minute brief call to really get a better understanding of who you are, what is important to you, and what you are looking for. And then we use that time to share with you what the Holland Group does and see if there's a match. See if what we offer is what you are looking for as well.
0: All right. So where's our first question? Where are they from?
3: Oh, right. We still have a question to answer.
0: Yes.
3: Okay. Got it. So Debbie from Clearwater, she wrote in and she's asking, can I still buy life insurance in my 70s that actually makes sense financially, or is it too expensive?
0: So, Debbie, that's a wonderful question, because at age 70, you should not be prohibited to buy life insurance, and it should not be a stigma. I'm too old to buy life insurance. Why should I buy life insurance? Most people buy life insurance because they want to leave a legacy plan. And basically, if you're in good health, and I have had most people in the 70s, 75 say, my health is great. I'm in great shape. I see my doctor, my blood work is good, this is good, that's good. So, of course, you'll have to go through underwriting, right? Mm-hmm. So, and if you feel that confident about yourself, and there's different type of tables, really, for life insurance. So, if you are 70 and you're healthy and you're thinking, does this make sense for me? Then what is the purpose of trying to do life insurance? Because you know you're going to leave it for your family.
3: Yeah, that is really the key question there is, Debbie, what's driving you to ask about life insurance now? Is it
0: a spouse?
3: Is it a spouse? Is it legacy? Is it tax saving strategies that you're looking to really explore? When we really peel back the onion and take a look at what are the core reasons as to why somebody is really asking us certain questions, it helps us do a better job of just having clear communication. So if we get down to the root of what's driving the concern, it helps us assess and prescribe.
0: Right. And of course, I think the best thing for you to do, Debbie, is to come in, sit down with us. Let's have a conversation. Let's see how your other assets are positioned. Do you have enough income for yourself? And what is your tax situation? because life insurance does help you with your taxes. So we do all of this planning for our clients. We're able to reduce their taxes, but also create a legacy plan. Without really having a conversation with you on all of this, we need to really find out what is the purpose.
3: Yeah, and you're right, Debbie. Term life in your 70s, it's expensive. Even after 55 years old, it gets super, super expensive because the company's looking at your age of issue plus adding another 30 years on top of that. So there are alternatives and there are different strategies that may be more conducive. So let's have a conversation to learn more. Thank you so much for that question, Debbie. And thank you, Tampa Bay. Keep those questions coming in.
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9: This is a Bloomberg Money Minute. President Trump ratcheting up his trade war with Canada. The U.S. now banning nearly $1 billion worth of Canadian imports coming into the U.S., including alcoholic beverages, dairy products, even motorcycles. Keep in mind that trade between the U.S. and Canada runs upwards of $880 billion a year. So it isn't much, but it won't help relations with Canada. On Wall Street, stocks are lower, not moving a whole lot today, as consumer confidence this month took a plunge to a 12-year low because of sky-high gas prices, overall inflation, and the war against Iran. Right now, you have the Dow down 0.6%, the NASDAQ and the S&P each down about 0.25%. Oil is lower, $91.63 a barrel. And the Senate passing a bipartisan bill, Protect College Sports Act, which limits college athletes to one school transfer during their entire school career and regulates issues like media rights, agent fees, and payments to athletes. Tom Busby, Bloomberg Radio.
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11: AI's capabilities, the ability to do coding on its own, you know, write the software, the ability to replicate itself and then send agents out on the internet. OpenAI's released that report about an incident this summer where the agents multiplied to 1,200 different agents simultaneously looking for vulnerabilities, and they found them at Hugging Face. And the last thing I'd say is, beyond their capabilities, alignment. Are the models aligned with their human overlords, if you wish? We, the humans. Right. And more, they're showing that they're reasoning on how they deceive and how they jump out of guarded sandboxes. So this is a real challenge. I know the president calls it a hoax. I differ with the president on that.
10: 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We didn't have guardrails on the trains. We didn't have guardrails on the miracle of pharmaceuticals and antibiotics, tetracycline, and all that. And God, who in God's name is going to institute the guardrails? 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
1: It's all AI in D.C. Welcome to the Tuesday edition as President Trump assembles the Mount Rushmore of artificial intelligence all in one room today here in the nation's capital with huge questions across Washington and the country about regulation and liability, all amid the race with China. We're going to bring you to the White House in just a moment with Bloomberg's Tyler Kendall. She's surrounded by the likes of Jensen, Dario, Altman, and Karp as they make their way back from a morning event to a meeting with the president at the White House. 5 weeks now to Election Day, and we've got something special. We're going to ask the former governor of New York, Andrew Cuomo, about predictions of a blue wave and attempts to regulate crypto here in Washington, an issue that he is now steeped in. And we'll have analysis from our political panel with a new batch of ads going out across the country questioning everything from the cost of gas to the cost of beef. And we'll start there with the markets. A quick view. We'll hear from Charlie Pellett a bit later on in the hour. The Dow Jones Industrial Average is down 340 points right now. The S&P 500 down 25 points. NASDAQ is down 50. And oil prices are also lower. We're getting both today. WTI down 2% to about $90.50 a barrel. Brent is just over 104, down 1% with news that the U.S. is going to tap the SPR once again. The Trump administration releasing more oil, up to 40 million barrels, we learned, from the nation's emergency reserve as fuel prices surge. But nobody's talking about gas prices, at least at this moment at the White House. It is all about AI. As we told you, this is the big confab today, the golden age, as the president framed it earlier today at the Mellon Auditorium. A high-profile meeting here, and you just heard me rattle off some of the names. It's a who's who. Imagine being in the Italian Renaissance and having Michelangelo, having Da Vinci, all of them. Look at this. If you're with us on YouTube, look at the baseball cards, guys. They're all here assembled by this administration to talk about the future of this emerging technology that some think will spell the end of humanity as we know it. Even those who don't, including the leaders of some of these companies, yeah, Dario is here too, think it should be regulated by the government. Let's get to it now. Tyler Kendall has left her perch on the north lawn of the White House to literally run through traffic and find some of these bold faces who are here in Washington today. Our Washington correspondent at the corner of 17th and New York. They're going from the auditorium into the old executive office building, as we called it. And Tyler, you've been having quite the morning here, speaking earlier with Alex Karp, an exclusive with Bill McDermott from ServiceNow. What are they saying about the prospect of regulating this technology?
21: Well, Joe, it doesn't sound like we are going to get regulation on the technology. I've asked all of them
3: very similar questions about whether or not they agree with the administration's stance, which at this point is that they should not slow AI development. Instead, I'm hearing a lot of touting the administration's position. They have been walking a fine line between the need for regulation and what could ultimately happen. I will say my head is still on a swivel here as we wait for more officials to come through, though. It doesn't look like anyone is in this car, but if you see me pivot, if you're joining us on YouTube, that's why. But I'll keep talking for our radio listeners. The other aspect of this is China, and all of these CEOs are talking about competition with China and why that really bolsters the administration's position here, that we should not see a slowdown in the industry. I will say that Dario Amodei is here. He, of course, has been leading the charge when it comes to these calls for caution. He himself did sit down with President Trump for a private dinner over the weekend, shouted a few questions at him, asked him simply how that dinner went, what he's hoping to achieve today. Can we expect any sort of shift in the president's messaging after today was really about embracing AI? And we can talk a little bit about the event the president held this morning, but he didn't answer any of our questions. He was actually swept in through a separate entrance, a lot of security around him. Just an interesting note about the color on the ground. A lot of the CEOs are going through this entrance behind me. There is another entrance across the street, and he went straight through there, didn't have to go through check-in, so it seems like something was arranged with the company beforehand. Actually, the Anthropic co-founder, Tom Brown, had to wait in this massive line behind me, but Dario went straight through.
21: There's a separate Dario entrance. Does Jensen Huang get his own entrance, Tyler? I want to hear about all of this.
3: Actually, he does get a separate entrance, as well as Elon Musk and I believe Mark Zuckerberg. We spotted them through the fence. We have been camped out here at this point for over an hour, and we did not see them enter. So it does appear, of course, the White House complex is huge. This is typically where we stake out, as it's known, these visitors to the White House. But it's also really for any visitor. So some executives warrant different levels of protection or access, and they work with the Secret Service when it comes to how exactly they enter into the White House.
21: I mean, I love dropping in the middle of this. We're just going to keep coming back to you, Tyler. I appreciate this very much. And we're going to hear some of the commentary that Tyler got as well from the likes of Alex Karp and Bill McDermott. This is all happening live in Washington, and Tyler's on the case. I mentioned as well, the former governor of New York is with us. We're going to check the markets very quickly, and Andrew Cuomo will be with us to talk crypto and the midterms next, only here on Bloomberg. Charlie Pellett right now at World Headquarters in New York. Charlie, how's it going?
22: Right now, keeping an eye on the markets, Joe Matthew, looking at losses for the Dow, the S&P, NASDAQ, very much in the red for the Dow Industrials. S&P 500 index right now, I'm calling that session lows. We're down 20. 76.62 where we stand, a drop right now of just about 0.3%. We do have the Dow Industrials down 3.21 now, decline there of 0.6%. Also, we have NASDAQ, the composite index, down 30, a drop for NASDAQ of just about 0.1%. Interestingly, on a down day for much of the market, though, the NASDAQ 100 index is pushing higher, a little changed, up by about 0.1%. The VIX right around 16, a two-year yielding 4.92%. We do have the five-year currently yielding 5.09%, and the 10-year currently yielding 5.27%. Your 30-year, look at the 30-year, 5.60% on the 30-year. Gold, meanwhile, up by about 0.9%. We've got West Texas Intermediate crude now retreating by 2.5%. WTI currently trading down to $90.33 a barrel. Barrel of Brent crude, $103.76, a drop there of just about 1.5%. Bottom line here, stocks joining bonds lower as a drop in oil prices did little to ease Wall Street's concerns, but still inflation and spur Federal Reserve rate hikes. Recapping, S&P 500 index down 0.3%. And now we go to Bloomberg crypto hosts Scarlett Fu and Tim Stenovic, who joined Joe Matthew for a conversation with former New York Governor Andrew Cuomo.
23: Welcome to our Bloomberg television and radio audiences. I'm Scarlett Fu. Joining us now from Washington, D.C. is the former governor of New York State and co-chair of the ICE, ICE-OKX joint venture, Andrew Cuomo. He's in our Balance of Power studio along with Bloomberg's Joe Matthew, who will join the conversation in a moment. Governor, thank you for speaking with us today. I want to start on the Clarity Act because you have talked about the need to pass the Clarity Act to help the U.S. lead the future of finance. You've also told Bloomberg back in July that you hoped law lawmakers would include full disclosure and clear ethics guidelines to reassure the public, something the Republicans and the White House resisted. So did the Clarity Act fail for the right reasons?
0: The Clarity Act, first, thank you for having me today. You know, we've been talking about digital assets and the fact that digital assets are the future of finance for over a decade. 2014, I passed regulations in New York on digital assets. The Clarity Act probably had the best name of any piece of legislation in a long time because it was actually about clarity. And when clarity failed, ambiguity wins and unpredictability wins. And that's the last thing the industry can actually tolerate. And you're seeing jurisdictions all around the world that are actually putting in regulations and compliance so companies know the rules of the game. Just tell me the rules of the game. And it is passing us by. I'm a New Yorker, if you can't tell. New York, finance capital of the world. And I see this financial future developing outside of the United States. So that's what gives me concern. Did it fail for the right reasons? It failed because of politics. There were differences. There are always differences in a bill. Were there any irreconcilable differences, in my opinion? No. It was politics. We're coming up to an election. Who didn't want to pass the legislation because the other side would look like they were winners? But there are no right reasons for that bill to fail. We desperately needed it, and we still do. And I hope the lame duck Congress, when the politics subsides, they could pass it. Otherwise, January 1, it should be right on the desks because it's a major priority.
2: The same version of this, Governor? Or do changes need to be made to it to get everybody on board? I mean, we live in a political world, whether midterms are 5 weeks away or not.
0: Look, the difference is just before the midterms, the political temperature goes way up. Mm. That's the difference. Post-midterms, the temperature comes down. Hopefully, some rationality returns. And responsibility returns. And since the political temperature is down, the lawmakers will do what's actually responsible and do their public duty and pass a law that provides a framework for the digital asset future of this country, which is now leading in nations around the globe. So I think the politics derailed it. I think when the politics relaxes, you can see the bill pass because the differences were not irreconcilable. Should we have ethics reform? Yes, obviously. Mm. And not just on the executive, but also for the legislature. Should we have consumer protection? Of course we should. We just heard about another hack. Yes, this industry has to be policed. So these are no-brainers that they have to be addressed. Politics is what got in the way.
23: So you had mentioned this about how you oversaw the introduction of BitLicense, one of the first U.S. regulatory frameworks designed for virtual currency businesses back in 2015. That's when it was implemented. And you're here now to help us learn what Europe can understand from New York's experiment. The thing is, if you were to give an honest assessment of BitLicense, it actually drove more than a dozen crypto companies out of the state. Kraken, Bitfinex, Shapeshift all left rather than comply. Only five companies got licensed in the first 3 years. So I guess my question is, was BitLicense too aggressive? Or and is that something that European regulators should learn from? And if so, what should they learn from that?
0: Yeah, well, the New York BitLicense, you're right, first in the country, and there are only a handful of states that have passed a license since, and the federal government still doesn't have a framework, as we discussed. And more companies have been licensed by New York than any other state in the United States. But the point of the BitLicense was, this is the future. let's recognize it. We want it here, but it has to be regulated. You can have innovation and regulation. They're not mutually inconsistent. I think the BIT license, as it was implemented in later years, was in many ways too stringent, and some companies said it's easier to do business elsewhere. But look, the point of the license was we wanted a true framework. We wanted a framework that protected the consumer. And that was the point of the law in the first place. But as it was implemented, and at the time, if you recall, this is going back to the FTX, et cetera, there were scandals, and I think they became very cautious.
2: I want to shift gears a little bit. You mentioned BitGet, and we just spoke with Gracie Chen a few moments ago. OKX launching a customer protection program, providing up to 500,000 euros of coverage against account takeovers and third-party attacks. The $387 million that BitGet lost to North Korean hackers, that's been well documented. We just spoke to Gracie about that. The protection, though, that you're offering covers individual account compromises, not exchange-level hacks. So if North Korea can drain nearly $400 million from an exchange's hot wallets, what good is 500,000 euros of individual account protection?
0: Yeah, well, I obviously don't know the details of what happened with BitGet, but our point at OKX is we believe we have the best technology. That's step one. Step two is consumers have to trust that they are dealing with a platform, a company, an app that actually understands the fiduciary obligation and has the protections in place. And our way of reassuring consumers and consumer protection is to say, we are so confident in our system that we will provide insurance if you are attacked and defrauded, not that you're part of the fraud or was your fault, but if you have a secure account and we'll work with you on the security of the account, we are so confident in our system that we will provide protection. And to me, I was former governor, I was also former attorney general. Consumer protection is key. This is finance. This is about trust. You put your money in a company that you trust. And crypto has had questions. Do I trust crypto? I've heard a lot of different things about crypto. And it's OKX's way of saying we're going to put our money where our mouth is, so to speak, and we will provide protection if you're attacked, your account is attacked.
21: Let's keep talking about the temperature rising as we head for the midterms. Governor, it's great to have you in our Washington studios, by the way. 35 days to go. You must be feeling that sensation as you creep up on another election day. The Cook Political Report is talking about as many as 15 seats in the House flipping. We're hearing about a blue wave. When we talked to Charlie Cook last night, though, he said it's not so much a blue wave as a red undertow. Is that how you see it?
0: That's a great term.
21: Yeah.
0: That's why Cook is Cook.
21: Yeah.
0: Yes. I don't think this is about the Democrats. It's about the Republicans. And it's also about history, right? We were chatting earlier. I saw this movie. I was HUD secretary to Bill Clinton in 1992. Hallelujah, Clinton Gore. It was a new era, new leadership. 94, we lose the House and the Senate. Why? Because that is the historical pattern. I think it's more pronounced now. There is a lot going on in the world. And there's a lot of anxiety. War in Iran, tariffs. The American people want stability. They want predictability. And they believe they get that with a balance of power. And the past 2 years, the president and the Republicans have been dominant. And there's a lot of drama. And I think what Americans are saying is we want to have a more balance in the system. And the way we will achieve more balance is by electing Democrats. I don't think they're saying Wow. Yeah. The Democratic agenda blows me away. Yeah. These Democrats are really phenomenal.
21: Cases, they're saying the Democratic Socialist agenda blows us away. That's where a lot of the energy is. And you know a lot about this, having run against Soran Mamdani. You said a lot of things about him during the campaign. And I'm wondering, now that you've seen him in action, what went through your mind when you see him in the Oval Office or Donald Trump at Gracie Mansion? Does he have the playbook for making this work on a mainstream level?
0: You know, I don't believe the Democratic Socialists, I don't believe socialism is viable nationwide. Can you sell it in New York City? Can you sell it in Detroit? Can you sell it in Chicago? Can you sell it in L.A.? Yes. Can you sell it nationwide? No. This is in big cities that have a lot of new immigrants, a lot of young people. My election for mayor, I won with people born in New York City. If you were born in New York City, I won with those voters. It was the young people who came into New York City. It was the new immigrants. So in those cities, I think you see these this socialist faction. I don't believe it works nationwide. And I don't believe that has anything to do with what's going on right now. I think the Democrats are winning despite them, because the candidates they have put forth have tended to be highly problematic candidates who are winning anyway. Why? Because it's not about them. It's about just restoring balance, just changing red to blue so the American people take a deep breath and say there's balance restored to the system. I believe that's what's happening. How are you talking about a Democrat winning Texas, right? Winning Alaska, yeah. That doesn't happen. Republicans can lose Texas. Republicans can lose Alaska. And I think that's what's happening. If you see that shift in the House, and if you believe the prediction markets in the Senate, right, you're going to see a radical shift in what's happening in this town being Washington.
2: Governor Cuomo, we only have about 1 minute left, and I want to just end with crypto, because the crypto industry loves to talk about this crypto voter, but you know that is not top of mind for many voters. It's the economy, it's affordability, it's government ethics, immigration, healthcare. Is there really such a thing as a meaningful crypto voter block, or is this something that the industry is overstating?
0: There should be. There should be. I think as the crypto industry matures, political maturity will be part of it. And I think you will see them mobilize the crypto voters. You do have tens of millions of Americans who use crypto. Where were they in the debate about the Clarity Act? Where are they as a political force? They haven't really been organized. They haven't really been mobilized, which is ironic because they're probably the most reachable audience by definition. In a general election, is crypto on the top five issues? No. But when it came to something like the Clarity Act, could the industry have done a better job of mobilizing them? Yes, 100%. And I think what the crypto industry realized is you can't just go to Washington with a boatload of money and make political contributions and think the bill is going to pass. It doesn't work that way.
23: So, Governor Cuomo, if you think there should be a crypto block, a crypto voter block, what do Democrats misunderstand about this? What can they do better? What can they learn from the Republicans when it comes to catering to crypto voters?
0: Well, I think that the Democrats, it became hyper-political quickly. I don't believe Democrats are inherently against crypto, right? As I said, New York is a blue state. I passed it in 2014 with an all-blue legislature in an all-blue town. So they're not inherently against crypto. It is a highly charged political issue right now. And they have questions about corruption in crypto. That's the political hot button. And that's why I think it's problematic. We saw Clarity pass. We now see these agencies passing regulations. If the Congress changes you will see these agency regulations put under a microscope. And all these companies who said, this is great, we now have regulations. And by the way, I understand in the void they had to do something. And the SEC has come up with novel programs. We're participating in them. But when the Congress changes, regulation is not legislation. I was HUD secretary.
4: Right.
0: I went through this. And regulations can easily be challenged, investigated, and undone. And that's going to add more chaos to the system rather than clarity.
2: Governor Cuomo, just before we let you go, 10 seconds. You're now chair of the Intercontinental Exchange, OKX, joint venture. Is this it for you, for politics? Are you going to ever run for anything again?
0: Never say never. Who knows? A lot of opportunities. I may be a Bloomberg broadcaster walking around the studio. It looks quite appealing.
2: Well, what would you...
0: I think I want Joe's job.
2: I mean, I think Joe, you're going to have to fight Joe for that one. I think Joe does a great job. Governor, great to see you. Thank you so much for joining us on Bloomberg Crypto. That's former New York governor and chair now, now chair of the ICE OKX joint venture, Andrew Cuomo.
22: Former New York Governor Andrew Cuomo discussing the November election, crypto, and the security of digital assets with our Tim Stenovic, Scarlett Fu, and Joe Matthew. Balance of Power continues in a moment. I'm Charlie Pellett. The Dow, the S&P, NASDAQ, all lower right now. Very close to session lows on the S&P 500 index. We're down 18 right now, looking at a drop of just about 0.2%. Stocks are joining bonds lower as a drop in oil prices doing little to ease Wall Street's concerns that still elevated energy costs could fuel inflation and spur Fed rate hikes. And those worries sending Treasury 30-year yields to the highest since 2002. Right now we got the 30-year, 5.60%. Back to equities with the S&P down 19 at 76.63, a drop there of just about 0.6%. Dow Industrials down 289. On the Dow, a decline of 0.6%. NASDAQ Composite down 0.1%. The NASDAQ 100 index, though, is moving higher, up by about 0.1%. All of this with the VIX holding just above 16. The SOX, the Philadelphia Stock Exchange Semiconductor Index, up by just about 1.7%. 2-year, 4.92%. The 5-year, 5.08%. The 10-year, 5.27%. The 30-year, 5.60%. Gold up $37 the ounce, up by about 0.9%. Big move for crude today, down 2.5%, $90.30 a barrel on WTI, barrel of Brent, $103.92, drop there of just about 1.3%. I'm Charlie Pellett. Balance of Power continues. Back we go to Washington. And once again, your host, Joe Matthew. Joe Matthew, did the former governor say he was open to taking your job? Did I hear that correctly?
21: I don't know if he was open. I think he wants it is the issue, Charlie.
22: I was trying to be diplomatic. And that's the sense I got.
21: Yeah. Yeah. He might be waiting for me in the hall. I'll take that up with him. You know, I'm always open to the highest bidder, Charlie Pellett.
22: There you go. And the other interesting point, though, is that they said that never say never. What do you read into that?
21: That we work in politics, and I'm not sure he's done yet, Charlie. Although he's Mr. Crypto right now, I'm fascinating to see who's pushing this along. Maybe, I don't know, is there a second life for the Clarity Act? I know who to ask. Nathan Dean is with us right now, Bloomberg's senior Washington policy analyst from Bloomberg Intelligence. Great to see you, my friend.
22: Great.
21: Spending some time with Andrew Cuomo here, and they're talking crypto. It's his job to get this back on the tracks. Is this a lame duck issue? Is this for the next Congress? Where's the optimism from?
5: Well, I certainly think people are going to try and bring it back for the lame duck. I mean, there was a statement from Senator Warner and a bunch of other moderate Democrats saying that in the lame duck, they plan to work on this.
21: Mm-hmm.
5: But, you know, our view is that it's not going to happen. I mean, we just think that, you know, like Patrick McHenry says in this program a lot of times, lame ducks are lame for a reason.
21: Yeah.
5: But I would also point out is the SEC and the CFTC, they've got a lot of stuff going on right now that they were waiting for cloture to fail. I mean, the SEC released its innovation exemption 2 days after the failed cloture vote. And there's a lot of things that you're going to see from those agencies over the next few weeks.
21: Mm-hmm.
5: And as a reminder, a lot of those crypto platforms, if you look away from the equity or the tokens themselves, and you look at the crypto platforms, their stocks are up right now post-Clarity, because even though they didn't get the Clarity Act, they are getting regulatory clarity, and that's going to last for a couple of years. So the crypto sectors, I think, largely said, fine, we don't think the Clarity Act is going to pass, but we're going to just operate as we can and as we best until the end of this administration.
21: Well, who says we can't get anything done around here? The Senate did actually pass a college sports bill, and pretty convincing, 77-22. You can tell me if that's going anywhere in the House, but there's a sort of a last gasp, something about data centers with the Ratepayer Protection Act.
5: Yep.
21: Yeah, I bet you're getting some phone calls on that. Stock trading ban is, I mean, that's always a massive Bloomberg story and a massive political story to either have a chance. We filed cloture on these.
5: So I think the ratepayer, the data center bill is the most interesting one to watch, because look, it passed the House 417-3. And now you get to the Senate, and obviously there's political issues here with Senator Husted, and you know, do you want to offer the Ohio senator a win just a few weeks before, when he's running neck and neck with former Senator Sherrod Brown? You know, Senator Schumer said over the weekend that it was a complicated bill. I think that complicatedness, if that's even a word, is going to probably stay around this week. But, you know, a bill like that will pass in either this session or in next session, because data centers is one of the few things out there that politicians can agree on.
21: Right.
5: And this is very much, a, you know, in this bill, which would require people essentially require these hyperscalers to pay for the energy that they're using. Yeah. That's in line with what President Trump's been pushing.
21: So
5: already.
21: If you're a Democrat, you vote against that, then they're making an ad about you.
5: That's where I think it's, I think they're going to rely on Senator Schumer's complicated.

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0: It's 1:40 on Wall Street. We do check markets all day long here at Bloomberg. We begin with a headline right off the Bloomberg Professional Service call sheet. In talks to raise $1 billion, but about a $40 billion valuation, that according to Reuters. Also, sources tell Bloomberg OpenAI aims to raise at least $30 billion from investors in a new round of funding after the AI startup pushes back its plans for an IPO. Stocks lower, the Dow, the S&P, NASDAQ all in the red, but the NASDAQ 100 index turning around back in the green right now. Little changed. Right now, the NASDAQ 100 index up under 0.1%. S&P down 21 to 76.61, dropped there of 0.3%. Dow Industrials down 252. On the Dow, a decline of 0.5%. We've got NASDAQ down 0.3%. The VIX holding just above 16. The two-year, 4.93%, with the five-year, 5.09%, and the 10-year, 5.27%. Meanwhile, Treasury 30-year yields are at the highest since 2002, the 30-year, 5.60%. Gold is up 0.7%, $41.44 the ounce. West Texas Intermediate crude holding just above $90 a barrel, down 2.5% today. Brent, $103.48, down 1.7%. Bitcoin, 83,147 Bitcoin, now down by 0.4%. Alaska Airlines is getting a major luxury makeover. The carrier has announced a new premium cabin called Aurora, featuring lie flat suites on its Boeing 787s and select MAX jets. Alaska Airlines shares down 0.5%. Among rivals with long-haul lie-flat seats, we've got United up 0.1%. Delta Airlines down by 0.1%. For on-demand news, 24 hours a day, subscribe to Bloomberg News Now wherever you get your podcasts. Joe and Kaylee, that's the Bloomberg Business Flash.
1: All right, Charlie Pellett, thank you, sir. Charlie, we'll be back with more on the markets at the top of the hour, 2 p.m. Eastern time, as we kick off Bloomberg Business Week Daily. We're still trying to recover from this number. $1.4 trillion. OpenAI, Kaylee Lyons, seeking a valuation at that level, not including the money raised, with news that it plans to raise at least $30 billion from investors in a new round of funding. Remembering that they just recently delayed the IPO. So this timing is interesting as Sam Altman rubs elbows with his colleagues and the president of the United States today.
2: Yeah, when we consider that IPO timing, Sam Altman has pointed to the safety issue, saying that because of that, it is an ill-advised time for this company to go public. So perhaps this funding is just simply a bridge to eventually raising via the IPO process, keeping in mind that the last raise was back in March. Mm-hmm. At that time, they raised $122 billion at a post-money valuation of $852 billion. So we're talking what? Can't do that math that quickly. It's more than $600 billion roughly in value added just since March, as we consider the growth of this company. The question, of course, is the extent to which the growth is going to be able to continue if they do intend to pursue, at least in some form or fashion, a pacing of new models, keeping in mind that Astra 6.1 has been delayed due to safety concerns.
1: It's on ice. Anthropic, meanwhile, will likely beat OpenAI to market. And of course, the Dario Amodei story is its own thing. He's there as well, by the way. We keep referring to the meeting that's underway right now at the White House with President Trump, with the Speaker of the House and all of the executives. Altman, interestingly, delivered the keynote.
2: Yeah.
1: I wonder how they made that choice. Jensen Huang's in the room, too. Pretty good speaker.
2: Yeah, of course, what Sam Altman is delivering a keynote at is a developer day in which they're announcing an always-on agent, Dots, trying to compete with Muse that just came out from Meta. And we should point out that Sam Altman also will be making himself available to Bloomberg TV and radio this afternoon. He's going to talk to our colleague Ed Ludlow in the 3 o'clock hour, 3 p.m. Eastern.
1: Fantastic. A little more than an hour from now on this AI day in D.C. We've settled on that name.
2: Yeah.
1: Laura Galante is with us, principal West Exec Advisors, former director of the Cyber Threat Intelligence Integration Center at the Office of the Director of National Intelligence. Laura, welcome back. It's great to see you.
3: Good to see you, Joe.
1: This debate is not going to be settled today. But as the president brings the who's who of AI into the White House, and it's a big rah-rah moment, we're winning the race, is the message from the administration. Does that sort of quell the chorus calling for regulations, this exercise today?
3: I don't don't think today's AI summit at the White House is significantly changing the crisis of trust that we've been seeing here in D.C. especially, but really across the country, play out over key AI issues over the last couple weeks here. And that crisis of trust is really more than just how safe are the models. It's about how AI gets deployed across industries, across the economy. And right now, the AI companies, the government, everyone's sitting here saying, I think we've got some fundamental issues where the frontier models, Claude, GPT, Gemini, don't have their alignment, as the industry would call it, set in a way where they really have control over their product. Yeah. And you see OpenAI delaying their release of the next version of 6.1.
1: Is that a good look today? I think that's smart
3: uh-huh. on a ton of different levels. But this is where the labs themselves, these frontier labs, have to show that they aren't just talking the talk on AI safety and security and saying, you know, dear government, come help us. No, this is, you're at the real forefront of figuring out what benchmarks make sense mm-hmm. to deploy models, what's safe, what's not, what's controlled, what's not. So take the responsibility, not just as your own company, but together to figure out how we build the right safeguards into the products while you're still innovating. Mm-hmm.
2: And you think that they ultimately, if this is a crisis of trust, can be trusted to do that on their own?
3: I don't think they've shown that over the last couple of weeks. And that's the state of, you know, fear that you're feeling. If you rewind back to 2023, there was this forum called the Frontier Model Forum that was put together across these AI labs and a few other of the leading AI companies. Yeah. And in that, they said, look, we need a way to be able to talk to each other here. Well, we're pretty deep into this at this point, right? The incident around Hugging Face, right. all these other security and model misalignment issues that have come out have really raised a question of, do you have the right speed in operational work to build trust back into the system? That's what we need here. Mm-hmm. And this discussion on regulation is fine, but really the focus has to be for the people who have their hands on the gears, who are looking at how the models work and testing them, do they have the dialogue on a fast enough pace with their peers in the other two or three labs mm-hmm. to be able to really build safety back in? Mm-hmm. That's how we start automating trust into these products.
1: Does that dialogue need to span countries as well, the U.S. and China?
3: I think it does, but let's start it here.
1: Okay.
3: One of the developments that I thought was fascinating is a couple weeks ago, the Minister of State Security in China, so China's top intel guy, came out publicly in a journal and wrote that AI control issues could threaten the regime in China, could threaten the Chinese Communist Party.
1: Wow.
3: Now, he's not just making that as a political statement. Mm-hmm. He's also talking about how do you pace the development in a way where they can control, for Chinese purposes, what they want AI to do in their society. So they want to backstop their values into their model. Mm-hmm. We have a very messy and different type of dialogue going on in DC, but the same urgency around how do you couple innovation with the ability to securely deploy these models.
2: Mm-hmm. So let's talk about some of those innovative ideas around security. NVIDIA yesterday announces basically a software layer to go over their hardware to try to rein in agents from rogue behavior. Anthropic then came out, announced a partnership with NVIDIA. They have a layer on top of that. Is that the right idea?
3: I think the ecosystem around this, okay. whether it's the compute side and NVIDIA, but then also the enterprise deployers, the companies who are investing in how they put AI models into all the services you and I touch every day, those are the forcing functions. Those are the people who are going to say, I'm only going to use this if you can give me assurance that I can trust this model, right? So the more of those partnerships that actually become working models that have some guts to them, that say, you know, this is what an incident response disclosure is going to look like. We're going to tell you, here's how we're going to report it. Here's some of the assurance frameworks that we're using before we deploy a new model. Those are the sorts of frameworks and systems that these labs need to start putting out to their core customers and partners, and then also finding ways to talk about that with the government and with the public.
1: Is Jensen Huang right that if the world decides to develop AI on the Huawei stack as opposed to the NVIDIA stack, the U.S. inherently has lost?
3: The stack underneath AI deployment is so varied already that I think in a sense, the horse is out of the barn on the ability to even have a peer, let's say, American stack versus Chinese stack. There's so many different dependencies here. Mm-hmm. There's energy, there's compute, there's talent, and then there's all these different types of models that are built on top of each other. What we've got to go back to is what an organization can control. What do I give the model consent to look at? Mm-hmm. So what does deployment look like, right? How do I put the right safety and governance models around how it's used? These are the basics of how we deploy technology and have for 20 years. We know how to do this, but we need to apply it freshly, and we need to put the same kinds of rigor into how we talk with the AI companies to be able to have the assurance that we can use this.
2: What is your thought on a kill switch concept and who should be empowered to turn that switch on and off?
3: I think it's easy rhetoric, to be honest with you. A lot of what's underneath this idea of a kill switch is how do we have some level of sort of last control, last line, red line, that when a model crosses it, something happens, right? That idea is good. How do you put authority and sort of role-based rules around how you want to use AI? But the idea that there's a kill switch or someone could unplug something, at this point, this is such a diffuse technology. It's almost like saying, you know, how do you fully cut off something that's really deeply embedded, almost like electricity across corporate America and across a lot of systems that people use today?
1: We just survived, it appears at least. I don't want to drop a flag on this, but we just appear to have survived the SaaSpocalypse, in which all software companies were left on the side of the road because AI was going to vibe code everything, including cyber security. We have changed our viewpoint as a market on this, and my gosh, it's a new all-time high, it seems, every day for CrowdStrike and Palo Alto. Should this be a more pronounced conversation with the companies themselves? How can we secure ourselves from these models if the security providers are not in conversation with the model developers? Should CrowdStrike be at that table in there?
3: The cybersecurity companies are a really critical component to how you do and build trust in AI deployment, right? And yes, they need to be in the conversation. Earlier in the spring, you saw these efforts from some of the labs, Glasswing, Daybreak, right? Which were attempts to figure out how do you put AI tools and models in the hands of the cybersecurity industry first in order to sort of scale how AI deployment can be used for defense versus offense, right? And those efforts need to be wider, they need to be stronger, and those are the sorts of trust-building measures, confidence-building measures in old government terms, that will start to say, hey, folks on the front line who have to defend the water system or defend an energy plant, right? We want you to have the best tools to be able to know when someone's unauthorized, whether that someone's an AI model or AI agent, or whether that someone is a spy from another country. We want you to have the ability to deploy the best tools out there to know when your system's been breached. So yes, this is an ongoing dialogue between the cybersecurity industry and the AI labs.
2: Well, and are the operators of critical infrastructure such as that ready for this moment right now?
3: I think a lot of them are looking at this, infrastructure operators, and saying, I need to shore up my systems. I always am looking at the best way to do a better job on cybersecurity, but it comes down to basics. Least amount of privilege that I can give to a user on a system. I only want them to access what they need to access. I need visibility across all of my operational components, the switches on the tank, and I need it on my corporate network, and I want those to be separate. So this comes down to a lot of the same basics around how you run a good security program. And a lot of infrastructure operators that I work with will say it's really a red herring to get too focused on how AI is going to change fundamentally the way that I run my plant. I just need to keep running this in a way where I can operate with the minimum viable operations to keep the water going, to keep the electricity running, et cetera. That's good practices. And that's where a lot of these operators are really saying, let's cut through the noise and make sure we're secure.
2: It's great to have you here and really insightful stuff. Laura Galante is principal at West Exec Advisors, also former director of the Cyber Threat Intelligence Integration Center at the Office of the Director of National Intelligence, here with us in our Washington, D.C. studio at a time when D.C. is fixated on this, and the White House especially, as they have gathered all of these AI and tech executives for lunch today to talk about some of these very issues. As we mentioned, Sam Altman will also be talking about them on Bloomberg Television today at 3 p.m. as Bloomberg breaks the news, in part with our colleague Ed Ledlow, that OpenAI is getting ready to raise $30 billion in money, $1.4 trillion valuation.
1: Remarkable number. Charlie Pellett will have more on this coming up as we check the markets ahead. We'll meet you back here on the late edition of Balance of Power. Maybe we'll have a sense of what was said in that room today. It starts at 5 p.m. Eastern, only here on Bloomberg TV and radio.
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15: It's weird. 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
17: Florida gasoline price is creeping a bit lower today. Statewide average is now $4.29 for a gallon of regular. And Smokey Bear attending today's cabinet meeting with Governor Ron DeSantis to commemorate the 90th anniversary of Florida State Forests. DeSantis thanking the forestry industry for successfully battling the record 3,000 wildfires this past season.
22: You had fires popping up every day. And as we sit here today, the number of Floridians who even think about those fires is probably like less than 0.1% because they were dealt with.
17: Governor says the brutal drought year helped fuel the fires, and despite all the recent rain, several counties are still not out of the woods. University of Florida researchers using computer learning to tackle the cryptic python invasion in the Florida Everglades. A new study prioritizes snake removals by reproductive potential because Burmese pythons have very different survival and reproductive capabilities at different stages of their lives. UF scientists say targeting large reproductive females will likely have the biggest impact on controlling the population. So the research focuses on the age, size, sex, and reproductive potential of each snake to maximize the removal of the most prolific. Say goodbye to your old ID because Florida is dropping a sleek, high-tech new driver's license design.
23: The new design unveiled during today's cabinet meeting with enhanced security and a future requirement to display citizenship status. Executive Director of Highway Safety and Motor Vehicles, Dave Kerner.
24: The various changes and redesign would let us alone on the back. Unique is the orange as the O in the state of Florida's spelling.
23: UV ink and a ghost image of the driver is visible under special lighting. The back of the card contains a barcode and magnetic strip to ensure accurate verification. I'm Karen Curtis.
17: Florida Lottery says tonight's Mega Millions jackpot is worth an estimated $300 million. Tomorrow's Powerball has skyrocketed to $409 million. With Florida's news, I'm Al Lewis.
25: Former special counsel Jack Smith says he stands by his decisions, including bringing charges against President Trump. He's on Capitol Hill today, testifying before the Senate Judiciary Committee.
26: I approached my role as special counsel following these principles. The special counsel's office followed Justice Department policy, observed legal requirements, and took actions based on the facts and the law.
25: Republicans have long maintained that Smith used possibly illegal tactics while investigating President Trump's alleged efforts to challenge the results of the 2020 election. Hurricane Polo hit land as a Category 2 storm just south of Las Barracas earlier today. That's according to the U.S. National Hurricane Center in Miami. Meteorologists expect heavy rain and severe flooding to also extend into portions of the U.S. Southwest as the week progresses. Lindsey Clancy's lawyer now says his client has no memory of killing her children. Clancy was back in court today for the first time since a mistrial was declared in her case earlier this month. Her first trial ended with jurors deadlocked over her insanity defense. The number of job openings fell slightly in August. Matt Mattinson has more.
27: The Labor Department says 7.1 million jobs were available, which is fewer than expected. The number and rate of hires was little changed at 5.2 million for the month. According to the JOLTS report, the number of total separations, including quits and layoffs, were unchanged. Healthcare and social services led the way with the most job postings in August. I'm Matt Mattinson.
25: New York Governor Kathy Hochul is addressing the alleged 2024 gang rape at Cornell University. She says Jane Doe's allegations are horrifying and raise serious questions about Cornell's campus culture. She claims in her lawsuit against a fraternity and the Ivy League school that she was drugged with ketamine, incapacitated, and sexually assaulted for hours by frat members who Snapchatted other brothers to join in. I'm Chris Karashi.
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2: Interstates and Bay Bridges look good, but watch for a Hudson crash on northbound US 19 before Hudson Avenue, left turn lane blocked. Spring Hill, northbound US 19 at Forest Oaks Boulevard. Wesley Chapel, State Road 56 at Grand Cypress Drive. Brandon, 60 at Paul's Drive and Lumsden Road at Bryan Road. Tampa crashes on Hillsborough Avenue east of Harney at Walton Way. Get traffic info around the clock by searching News Radio WFLA on iHeartRadio. I'm Amy Snyder.
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5: Welcome to Guarding Your Nest Egg, and along with Mike Lester, I'm Cheryl White. What would you say has been the worst year to retire in the last century? Don't give me a guess yet, Mike.
6: Okay. Standing by. Boy, that's a tough one, though. Okay, great. Right now, I mean, just before the show, I was sending you Instagram videos of the dog that looks like Chewbacca.
5: Yes, you did. Yes, you did.
6: I want one of those dogs. I mean, first of all, I love dogs. I love animals in general. But if I could have a Chewbacca dog, that would be so cool. Yeah,
5: it would be cool.
6: Right.
5: Okay, but let's start with the worst year to retire in the last century. What would you think?
6: Well, there's a lot of years in there, Cheryl.
5: There are many years, yes.
6: Yes. I mean, things come to mind. So if you retired right when markets crashed, that wouldn't be great. If you retired right when, fuel prices got terrible, that wouldn't be great.
5: Mm-hmm.
6: Inflation time, you would think, kind of late 70s, early 80s, the stuff that was going on back then, Jimmy Carter kind of messed things up for people that needed loans, but it was potentially good to retire because CD rates were high.
5: You're dancing a little.
6: I'm dancing because I can't pick one. That's the problem. There's good and bad, and it depends on what somebody's situation is.
5: True. I mean,
6: you could benefit from inflation if you had great interest rates at the bank, potentially you weren't borrowing money, or you could get hurt. I don't know. I'm going to go with 1987.
5: 1987. Well, the guy who came up with the 4% rule? He says that, I'm not going to give you his year yet because I think a lot of people would have guessed 1929. And October of 1929 would have been especially bad considering the stock market crash shortly thereafter. But he says that in his research, the worst year to retire may have been 1968.
6: Okay. He's been researching this. I mean, golly. I mean, I wasn't researching it before the show today. Okay. Why 1968?
5: Well, he says stocks encountered a prolonged bear market that lasted until the early 1980s. And you were talking about 1980s. And he says really the thing that made that so bad was inflation, because inflation peaked at, 13.5% in 1980?
6: Yep.
5: So that he thinks was probably the worst year, 68, but it really went on for quite a while.
6: Well, I think the issue is that it went on for a while, not just 68, but had you retired in 68 and you had a prolonged situation there where markets didn't really recover and you had all the inflation and that, that's an issue. So, but also depending on how you're invested. So markets weren't helping very much. But if you think back, Cheryl, I don't think as many people were invested in markets as there are now. So, for example, we think of individuals for the most part being invested in markets, but that's usually through their retirement plan at work.
5: Mm-hmm.
6: Right. And then they'll have other investments too. But one of the reasons so many people are invested now in the stock market is because the 401k or other retirement plan at work that you have has largely replaced the pension programs, right? There are still pension programs out there, but it's largely replaced it. So if you were retiring on a fixed income, say in 1968, maybe you had a pension and, you know, whatever the income else you may have had coming in, then, you know, if things kept getting more and more expensive, but your income wasn't keeping up, then yeah, it would have been a tough time. So that makes sense.
5: How do you think that compares with today, other than participation in the stock market? Do you think we're better prepared today putting together a financial plan to weather whatever happens with the economy?
6: Well, I think we can be, but things like, you know, we hear things like, well, it was a prolonged bear market, right? So bear markets aren't typically great. I mean, they're not always bad, but it's not typically great for growing your assets in the market. In other words, we need the market to do something if we're traditionally invested, meaning, hey, I own stocks or I own bonds. In order to get growth out of that, we need some sort of movement to the upside for more traditional investments. Now, you know, if you're working with a financial advisor that can help you outside of that, which largely is what we do. So we're looking at, you know, all of the investment options, Cheryl. That's why I talk about it all the time. If you understand what all of your investment options are, it doesn't have to be as simple as the only way you can win is if the stock market's up, right? So there are investments that will go up or pay you an income regardless of whether or not the market's up. There are investments that will pay you if the market's just flat. There are investments that will pay you if the market is down. So a lot of times when we're investing, particularly in retirement plans at work or maybe just a very, very traditional financial firm that says, I built a traditional portfolio for you, it's diversified, don't worry, just hang in there. Well, that diversification usually means that there's a stock component and there's a fixed component or a bond component, and that's the diversification. Maybe there's large cap, mid cap, small cap in there, but overall, the stock market still needs to do well to get growth, or the bond market still needs to do well to get growth. And that's where it can be problematic if you aren't looking at what all the options are. And so, I mean, we're constantly having that conversation, Cheryl. I mean, we've been on, I mean, I know we've got volatility, but hanging in there, by the way, has worked for a while now. You didn't really have to be all that tactical in markets to make money because there's just been a lot of lift. But if you're retired or you're making that transition to retirement, you realize it's not always going to go up and you probably want to know what the options are.
5: Of course. So when you talk about options, it doesn't come until you have the conversation, right? Because you don't know what options might be right for any given person or couple or family until you actually kind of get to know them a little bit.
6: Well, I think so. Everybody's a little bit different. So we're just getting to know everybody on an individual basis. And as an individual, that means usually, you know, you and your family, but it's all goals oriented. At the end of the day, what is it you're looking to accomplish? I'm thinking of a conversation I had a couple days ago with a gentleman. He reached out because he's going to make this transition into retirement. He's thinking about doing it towards the end of this year. He's early 60s. He's been working for the government. So if you work for the government, typically you have what's called a TSP. That's his version of, say, a 401k. So he's got his TSP account. He knows what his expenses are. He knows how much he's got set aside for retirement. And now he just wants to have a conversation about all of the options. And he'll talk to us and probably a couple other people, but he's heard us on the radio and kind of likes the laid back approach. Like, all right, listen, we'll sit down. We'll do an analysis of your current portfolio. So in his case, it's a TSP, right? For somebody else, it might be a 401k or a 403b or a trust account, a brokerage account, something like that. Mm-hmm. But, you know, people are in a situation where, you know, what they have is what they have. And then we're going to talk about his expenses. We're going to talk about his family. We're going to talk about life expectancy and inflation. We're going to do income planning. We're going to do tax planning. I mean, we're going to do all of that. But the idea is to get him to a place and get his family to a place where, all right, come January 1st, 2027, because he's identified wanting, you know, the end of this year is his target retirement date, to map it out for him, to show him exactly what it looks like. So things like, how much money can he pull out of his portfolio without running out of money, adjusted for inflation and taxes moving forward? Given all the investment options that are available, in our mind, at least, what's the best mix? How can we build the most efficient portfolio for him? Efficiency meaning maximum return, minimum risk, minimum fees, right? That's efficiency. And then how can we be active in the management of this, because things are going to change over time? And we want to make sure we're looking at all of the options and we're staying liquid. And as things evolve, we can evolve with him and for him. And then what's going to happen is he's going to get the comprehensive financial plan. He's going to get all the analysis. We'll include all the income planning and the tax planning. And then on top of that, he was interested in estate planning. So we're going to get him the free will and trust, and all that will go into a package. Hopefully he decides we're providing enough value to where they'll want to work with us. But even if he doesn't, I feel like, you know, we've at least empowered him to make better decisions moving forward.
5: And you talked about the comprehensive financial plan, so this would be a good time for me to explain more about that. Now, the comprehensive financial plan is complementary if you are at least 55, maybe you've already retired, and you've put aside $250,000 or more for retirement. 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
5: 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Mike, I want to just follow up a little bit, because oftentimes we hear you say, you know, you don't want to settle.
6: Mm-hmm.
5: What does that mean exactly? What would settling mean in your mind, and what do you do differently?
6: Well, great question. To me, settling means I'm not confident I've got the best option at hand, but I'm just exhausted with the process, right? All right, fine. You know, I'll just do it, right? That's just, it's settling. You settled for something, you didn't love it, right? You just kind of like, well, it doesn't sound so bad. I'll take it. And we do that in life. I mean, there's a lot of ways that we've done that, I think, over time when we think back. But I don't like the idea of people settling with their life savings, because the settling, to me, usually means there's been bad advice along the way, and it didn't work out so well. And so there are some trust issues there, right? It's not easy to trust people with your life savings. I mean, that's important. I think that when we retire close to it, we're just bombarded. I mean, every financial advisor in the country would like to work with us, right? So that can be exhausting. Sometimes people just settle because of that. There's just too much. And then sometimes we just settle because it's not that we're not getting enough information, but it's probably too much information and too little of what maybe makes the most sense for individuals. And I think too many financial advisors or too many firms spend too little time listening and too much time telling, right? Just constantly telling people, well, that they would say something like, well, I'm an expert and this is what you should be afraid of. So this is how you should invest your money, because, it's just all directed at them. Well, oh gosh, you've never been retired before. Oh, okay. Well, they're telling you, well, I'm the retirement expert and I'm this and I'm that. And, you know, this is what you should do with your money and this is what you should do with your life. I mean, that could be exhausting, right? And if too many people are doing that, you might settle. And the problem is, if you're not having a conversation with somebody who can just, you know, sort of sit back and go, okay, let's just have a regular conversation about you, what's important to you, what's important to your family, what are you looking to accomplish? Okay, now let's take a step back. Let's identify, okay, so you're retired or you're retiring, you need income. Let's look at things that provide income. I mean, I hear that all the time on the radio, oh, income, income, income, but they're almost always talking about annuities, right? I would never use an annuity for income. And people are like, well, Mike, everybody else says they're great. I'm like, they're not great. They're terrible for income, because it's not actually income. They just keep paying you out of your own pocket, right? If you gave me $100,000, and I gave you $5,000 a year on that, because I told you were getting 5%. And then at the end of the year, you had $95,000 and you looked at me and said, like, yeah, I gave you 5%. There's your income. You better kick me in the shin and go, no, that's not what I thought, right? I thought I was going to get actual income. And so that's the reason we don't do the annuity. So take the annuities off, and then let's have a conversation about what you're looking to accomplish. There are plenty of investments out there that will not only provide income, not only provide protection, and also provide income, right, over time, or growth and everything else, not at the risk of your principal. But the people that sell the annuities aren't willing to tell you about them, because the investments I'm talking about don't pay commissions, right? They're more liquid. They don't pay commissions. You're not locked in for the rest of your life. I don't like locking people's money up for the rest of their life. I don't like taking commissions, because if somebody did that to me, I would be unhappy about it, right? And I wouldn't do something to somebody else that I wouldn't let somebody do to me.
5: So how does that sound? If you're interested in talking more with Mike and his team, call 813-797-7000. If you have questions, jot them down really quickly so you don't forget and give us a call at 813-797-7000 and we'll get an appointment set up for you just as soon as possible. We have a lot more coming up, so I hope you'll stay with us as Guarding Your Nest Egg with Mike Lester continues.
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8: Now, back to Guarding Your Nest Egg with Mike Lester, the founder of Talon Wealth.
5: Welcome back. This is Guarding Your Nest Egg with Mike Lester. Mike, we were just talking off air about fingernails. Acrylic.
6: Well, we talked about a couple of things, but I was like, wait for it. I'm like, oh, fingernails.
5: Acrylic goodness.
6: Nails. Yes. Okay.
5: Yeah. Well, he's right about that. But yeah, these acrylic nails that look like sneakers, they're amazing.
6: Yes. Yeah, yes. If you wonder what we do off air, we talk and we send each other messages.
5: Yeah, we do.
6: Yeah, we do. That's
5: what it is. Okay, let's talk about, this is such a hard turn. I don't even know a segue for this, so I'm just going to do it. Long-term care insurance.
6: Sure.
5: Because I saw a MarketWatch question. It was sent in by a reader who said, I want to retire at 55, but don't even try to sell me long-term care insurance because I've seen many parents of friends and family find out their long-term care plans are basically useless. So I wanted to ask you about that. Do you think that's accurate?
6: Yeah. So
5: generally speaking.
6: Yes. But not in all cases. So I can kind of walk you through. I'll give you my personal experience with long-term care, and personal meaning just my family and, you know, this career. I mean, if you go back, I mean, people hear the show, but we don't talk a lot about history, but I've been doing this for almost 28 years. And, you know, a big part of that 28 years ago was the insurance industry. So the insurance industry was a much bigger part of my career 25 years ago than it is now. And insurance companies do things like long-term care insurance, life insurance, and also, you know, the annuity. So if you wonder, you know, well, geez, why is this guy got a bone to pick with some of these things? It's, you know, because I did it, right? I was a part of it. I know all the ins and outs and how it works and all of that. And so the long-term care, not everybody knows this, Cheryl. We didn't always have a radio show, right? I was 28 years ago. You know, I had a company, but I didn't have offices and a radio show. I was, you know, kind of a, you know, I would get meetings and I'd go to people's houses and we'd sit down, and long-term care was one of the products that we had. I was working for a company that was big on long-term care insurance. And, you know, we'd go out and do meetings and they'd kind of send out a team. And I was always uncomfortable with it. It was sort of like, you know, two salespeople go in and they just gang up on, you know, this couple that's retired. And, you know, the sales pitch was, it was uncomfortable. It was like just trying to explain to people about all the terrible things that are going to happen to them in retirement and all the expense. And oh my gosh, but if you had this long-term care plan, then, you know, it'll pay for it. It'll be okay. But the intent on the insurance agent is to sell the policy to get the commission, right? Then they just walk away. And then, so back to your question, these people dealing with problems with their long-term care insurance, I'm not gonna say all the time, but you know, by the time you need the long-term care insurance, the chances of you actually working with the advisor that sold it to you, or not even advisors, the insurance agent that sold it to you, they probably retired, right? Or moved somewhere else. And what happened in the industry is, you know, a ton of it was sold, in my experience, mostly based on fear tactics. And then people paid premiums agents got commissions, and then when they really needed it, it didn't pay, or it got so expensive they had to cancel it. So, no, I totally agree with that. It was a business that, I mean, still is, I think, in a lot of ways. But you're selling people something they may never need, mm-hmm. right? They hope they never need. And the insurance company hopes you never need it as well. And they're just spreading the risk of it. I mean, think of like, you know, homeowners insurance. So, you know, clearly, you know, you're paying a ton of money for homeowners insurance, hoping you never collect, right? You don't want to lose your house or have a major thing happen. Long-term care is very, very similar to that. But people are losing their long-term care plans because in order to get those plans sold, the insurance companies based the premium on a number because it looked good on paper. You get this much coverage for this much of a payment on a monthly basis. But in the contracts, they left the ability to increase premiums over time. And when the person was selling it to them, they didn't explain that your premium could go up over time or that your benefits would be limited over time. So we're not opposed to protecting yourself from the expense of things like, you know, nursing home costs or home healthcare costs and all of that. But we do want to help educate people on what their options are.
5: Well, that's my question. What are some of the options then?
6: My favorite option is finding out that you have a financial plan and assets that are efficient enough to cover it in case you need it, right? So we do need to answer that question and make sure that if it does happen, you're in a situation that you can cover it and it doesn't affect your retirement or your family long term. Mm-hmm. But the options are, you know, first of all, I'd like to be able to, like I said, cover it out of my own investments. So I've got an efficient enough portfolio where if I have to take care of it, I can on my own. Self-insure would be another way to say that. But you have to be able to define that for people. The other thing would be you could certainly buy a long-term health insurance plan, but I don't think that, again, we're not advocates of that. It's essentially health insurance. So you still have to qualify based on health questions that you answer, and then you get rated and you pay a certain rate based on that. But my preference for someone that, you know, maybe there's a family history and they think there's a high probability that they would benefit from the insurance would be to use life insurance to make that happen. And the reason I mention that is life insurance and long-term care insurance or health insurance are very similar in the sense that the rate that you pay, and it's called a premium with it when it comes to health insurance or just insurance companies in general, the premium that you pay is typically based on your age and your health. And you could say that about long-term care insurance, health insurance, life insurance, you know, all of that. So if the premium that you pay is based on that and you have to do the survey and, you know, maybe do background checks on health and then blood tests and everything else, then I wouldn't personally do long-term care insurance. What I would do is buy a life insurance policy that has a provision that allows me to use my death benefit to pay for long-term care. And those do exist. So anytime somebody asks me, it's important. We just try to work that into a financial plan. And so why do I choose the life insurance or the long-term care policy? Well, the reason is I like investments that have a stated outcome, right? A guaranteed outcome. I buy long-term care insurance, the outcome could be I pay into it every year for the rest of my life and I never actually need long-term care. So I made all of those payments for nothing. It's kind of like term life insurance. Right. You pay and pay and pay, hoping you never need it, and it just never pays out. Well, if you use life insurance to cover long-term care, then what happens is you're making the payments, you know, every single month or every single year, however they have the premium set up, but you're guaranteed to benefit, right? And benefit's kind of a strong word. I mean, when it comes to, I don't know if you benefit by dying, but, you know, but there's a guaranteed outcome. So if you have a plan that says, all right, if I need long-term care insurance, I can use the life insurance or the death benefit from the policy to cover it. But if I never need long-term care insurance, a death benefit from the life insurance policy goes back into my estate, right? And hopefully effectively just refunding back all of the premiums you paid in, then plus some, you have something that effectively becomes a wash or maybe even better than a wash. If you never need the long-term care, but if you need the long-term care, you have it. So that's the way that we would solve that problem is effective financial planning can answer a lot of those questions, whether you need it or not. And if you're in a situation where you need it, let's come up with a plan that is either a benefit to you if you need it, and if you don't need it, it still benefits your estate.
5: Well, it makes sense. And if you would like to talk with Mike and his team at Talon Wealth Management about that or about anything we discuss on the show, here's the number,
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5: You can also reach out online at guardingyournestegg.com. Mike, before we go to break, I want you to think about something. Okay. Because when we come back, I'm going to ask you about some questions that you've received from clients or potential clients that surprised you. You've been doing this a long time. So are you
6: surprises? Okay.
5: Yeah. Any questions that you thought, no one's ever asked that before. Think about that.
6: Okay. All right. I have to go back a little ways. All right. I'll figure it out.
5: All right. Stay with us. We have more ahead as Guarding Your Nest Egg with Mike Lester continues.

0: If you remember dimming and brightening your headlights with your foot while driving, you fit right in with us. This is Guarding Your Nest Egg with Mike Lester.
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2: The general election is just 5 weeks away. There's been an increase in the number of pundits predicting Republicans could lose one or both houses of Congress. Florida U.S. Senator Rick Scott has some advice for candidates. Voters don't vote on policy, he says. They vote about what you talk about.
3: What's your message? Are you going to get the cost of living down? Are you going to balance the budget? Are you going to reduce the regulatory environment? Are you going to focus on jobs? Talk about the things that are important to people.
2: Scott says Republicans need to be focused on solutions. Pasco County is pulling the plug on its automated license plate reader cameras starting tomorrow. Sheriff Chris Nocco ending the agreement for about 60 cameras along county roads after pushback from residents and commissioners. Also tomorrow, Florida is rolling out its new driver's license design. It has the words, "Let us alone," printed on the back, and it requires proof of citizenship. With Florida's news, I'm Gordon Bird.
4: This is a Bloomberg Money Minute. Yields on the U.S. Treasury's longest-dated bond rose for a sixth straight day amid a deepening sell-off across global debt markets. The 30-year rate increased to 5.61% to touch a level last seen in 2002 due to elevated energy prices and corporate new issues. The U.S. will offer up 40 million barrels from the Strategic Petroleum Reserve. That's according to a statement from the Department of Energy. The energy secretary is urging European nations to release more oil from their reserves, saying several countries have released only a fraction of what they pledged. The reserve is projected to fall to its lowest level since 1982 once the latest release is completed. U.S. consumer confidence fell this month to the lowest level since 2014 as pessimism grows about the economy and the labor market. An indicator of present conditions dropped nearly 8 points to the lowest since 2021, and a measure of expectations for the next 6 months declined to a more than one-year low. Stock indices all down. Matt Piper, Bloomberg Radio.
5: Former special counsel Jack Smith was on Capitol Hill today defending his 2020 election interference and document investigations into President Trump. In his testimony before the Senate Judiciary Committee, Smith said Trump engaged in a criminal scheme to overturn the results and prevent the lawful transfer of power. Republicans called Smith to testify, insisting that his investigative tactics were not ethical and illegal in some cases. Judiciary Chairman Senator Chuck Grassley said Smith targeted Republican lawmakers' phone records when he was investigating Trump. Hurricane Polo has made landfall in Baja California, Mexico. According to the U.S. National Hurricane Center in Miami, Polo hit land as a Category 2 storm earlier today with maximum sustained winds of 110 miles an hour. Meteorologists expect heavy rain and severe flooding to also extend into portions of the U.S. Southwest as the week progresses. I'm Chris Caraggio.
6: Looking good on the interstates and bay bridges, but there's a Hillsborough County crash at U.S. 41 and Gibsonton Drive. Hudson, northbound U.S. 19 before Hudson Avenue, left turn lane blocked. Spring Hill, northbound U.S. 19 at Forest Oaks Boulevard. And there are two accidents in Wesley Chapel, Roosby Downs Boulevard at State Road 54 and State Road 56 at Grand Cypress Drive. 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I'm Amy Snyder.
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10: Guarding Your Nest Egg. That's the name of the show with Mike Lester. I'm Cheryl White. It's all about protecting your principal, I suppose, Mike, if we put it in different terms.
11: Yeah, I mean,

0: financial planning and stuff like that. It's similar but different. I thought of something that I was trying to stay away, and I'll explain this in a second. I was trying to stay away from another topic and come up with something that was more unique. And one of the most unique questions that I've had was related to some clients that we have that have a llama farm.
1: Oh.
0: Right. And just having conversations with them about their llama farm and then trying to incorporate that into income, right, in retirement. And,
1: okay.
0: I was fascinated. I've never actually seen a llama, but I mean, I've seen them in pictures, but not in person. And then, you know, being a kid of the early 70s and 80s, Sesame Street always had this thing that they would play. Some song is called Me and My Llama or something. Listeners, I think, go. And it's this kid taking their llama to the dentist to brush their teeth. Do you remember that?
1: No.
0: It's really obscure, but the things stick in my brain. And they said they had a llama farm, right? And I could just think of the song, Me and My Llama from Sesame Street. Mm. And then, so I asked them, do you sell these llamas? And they're like, well, no. Like, well, you're going to wind up with a lot of llamas. So I think they're going to sell them at some point. But that was what came to mind when I was looking for an interesting story. But then I think just on a more financial planning basis, I was trying not to get on my soapbox, but to dial it back to what we're talking about, you know, we talk about annuities, but we don't talk about annuities in terms of we're trying to convince you to get into annuities. We're the complete opposite, literally the polar opposite of annuities. We're saying, well, you know, I wouldn't sell my mother an annuity and nobody else should either, right? And it's created a little bit of a stir, but first of all, I believe in wholeheartedly in that. And it all comes from a very truthful place. I can back it up on paper. I can show you the math on why we would never do it. And you shouldn't do it either. But the question would go back to, I have been asked. So Mike, have you ever seen a situation where somebody benefited significantly from an annuity? And it's a very fair question to ask. And again, because of what we talk about, I've been asked the question. And so the honest answer would be yes. And then they would say, well, okay, what was the situation? And I said, well, they died, right? Mm-hmm. It was a very dark, you know, and they're like, oh, well, what does that mean? So if you really get into the nuts and bolts of how they work, the annuities are from life insurance companies, you know, and life insurance is opposite of annuities. It's the opposite side of the coin. And I could get into the details, but I won't do it right now. So the way that you benefit most from a lot of the annuity products that are out there, you know, the biggest benefit I've seen is just dying.
1: Can you explain that a little bit?
0: Yeah, because the death benefits that are involved. So there are certain annuity contracts out there that there's your money, right? So it's the money that you have available to you. And then there's what's called an income benefit. That's just funny money, right? So there's your money. That's a real number. There's an income benefit. It's what they'll pay you on a monthly or an annual basis. That's fuzzy math. That's not real money. And then there's the money that they'll pay you if you die. And that's why it's related to life insurance, because the death benefit provisions on the annuity contracts can mimic death benefit provisions on life insurance. And the way to typically do best, right now I'm thinking about some of what they call fixed indexed annuities that are out there that people are selling. Sometimes there's a death benefit that is significantly more than the actual account value. And so what that means is, in order to get the benefit that's more than the actual account value, you actually have to die, and it's not really that beneficial. The reason that I say that the income benefit, what they're telling, they're going to pay you as income or a pension to replace. I mean, I've heard it mentioned in several different ways, but, you know, hey, why don't you just set up a pension for yourself? Okay. You know, why don't you just set up something that'll take care of all of your basic needs so you never have to worry about it again? I mean, it sounds kind of good when it's phrased that way.
1: It really does.
0: Yeah. But if the math says, well, why don't you just set up something where you just take money out of your own account and the insurance company just hopes you die before it hits zero. I mean, that's what's happening when they do that, but that's not how they phrased it, right? That wasn't the sales pitch. So the reason that the conversation came up was because obviously we talk about annuities and how they work. And then people go, well, has there ever been a situation? Like, well, there has. It was because somebody put their money in an annuity account. They didn't use it. It had a death benefit. They died and it paid out to beneficiaries. And I don't even know if in that situation, the beneficiary did better than if they had just invested it in some other investment. I'm not even comparing it to other investment options, right? That would be the fair thing to do. What I'm saying is there was a benefit there. There are also some what are called variable annuity contracts out there that allow you to take income and then over time.

0: the death benefit would replace the principal investment. They work a lot of different ways. And so, I can see how, that potentially, is a benefit. But what I'm saying is the benefit typically to me that I've seen from a financial standpoint, meaning how can you get income off of annuities and keep your principal? It's usually tied to death. And I haven't seen a scenario where it wasn't tied to death on a guaranteed basis. And people aren't being honest when they don't tell you that. And so if it's me and I'm investing either for myself or my family or my clients, I would much rather have an investment that provides me the income, also protects my principal, and I don't have to die to get it, right?
1: Right.
0: And I'm saying this because where do annuities come from? Life insurance companies. What do life insurance companies do? Pay you when you die. I mean, it is what it is. And so all this advertising, like, well, you should do this and you should do that and blah, blah, blah. It's going to be the greatest thing and it will cover your income. Yeah, but what do I have to do to get it? Right. That's the question. Where does it come from? Don't forget, folks, it's life insurance companies. They pay commissions to people to sell these things to you. They're making it sound like it's the greatest thing since sliced bread, but they aren't telling you what all of your options are. And that's the point of sitting down for the comprehensive financial plan.
1: Absolutely.
0: Well, I'll show you every annuity you want to look at. We can do all the numbers, show you what they do, but we'll also show you everything else. We're just not going to push things that give us commission. First of all, fiduciaries, by law, they don't get paid before you do. Anybody who sells you an annuity and claims to be a fiduciary, as soon as they take that commission, they're immediately not a fiduciary because they got paid before you did.
1: Okay, I'll let that sink in for a second. 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
1: Now, you can also reach out online anytime at guardingyournesteg.com. And also, Mike, I'd like to invite everyone to check out your YouTube channel because you have some great videos there that explain in more detail some of the topics that we talk about here on the show.
0: Oh, a lot of different topics, yeah. Just want to see what we look like. There's another thing.
1: Yeah. To see what you look like. Yeah, absolutely.
0: Not that you would want to, but I mean, if you were curious, but yeah,
1: well, you usually have some great backgrounds too, on those videos.
0: Well, yeah, I mean, that's what AI is for, right?
1: Yeah, that's what AI is for, to give you a good background.
0: Great background. Yeah.
1: So, Mike, what are some questions you're currently getting when people are coming in to talk with you? Mm-hmm. Is there any one big question, one overarching question that you're getting these days?
0: Well, there are plenty of questions that are, I think, general to any individual that's either getting close to retirement or in retirement and just curious about returns and stuff. But, I think that one of the biggest questions that we're, just from calls that we're getting lately is more and more interest in structured notes and how structured notes work. And I can totally identify with that because historically it hasn't been something that's been marketed to individuals. I mean, for a lot of reasons. One, first of all, structured notes don't pay commissions, right? So we don't get paid a commission. It's not this product where, if we can convince you to buy into it, we get paid a commission. So it's not that kind of a thing. It's an investment that is a part of portfolios that we do. So, if you're in our portfolios, then the fee on your portfolio would, be a part of that. But you know, fees are fees, commissions are commissions. So we aren't incentivized to, you know, have this transaction where we get a commission. What happens is we're incentivized to help you protect and grow your portfolio. And people are curious, for a lot of reasons, I think, because a lot of the structured notes that we've been doing in the past, and I think in the future, will be curious to people. We were talking about a Tesla structured note, right, that we had done in the past. Mm-hmm. Again, it's not an offer now. It's just we want to let you know what's available. It's not an offer because the way structured notes work is, you know, we set them up and then our clients have the opportunity to benefit from structured notes that we set up, or people that have decided to work with us have opportunities to benefit from the structured notes that we've set up. You know, but we've been talking about a structured note we did with Tesla, and I won't get on to details, but basically I think it was a 3-year structured note. The underlier was Tesla. So it was based on what Tesla's value would be from point A when we set it up to point B, which was 3 years down the road. We had 50% downside protection. So what that meant was, as long as Tesla wasn't down more than 50% from where we started, our clients wouldn't lose principal. As long as the bank that underwrote it didn't go out of business. But again, we're using, you know, very large banks to do this. So the probability of that is you wouldn't lose principal. I think it was paying 18.25% per year. Well, people hear that like, wait a minute, there's an investment, 18.25% per year. And the only way I can lose money is if Tesla is worth less than 50% 3 years down the road, or the bank down the road had a problem. Like, yeah. I mean, and then, so now we've recently, again, it's not an offer, but we do a lot of these structured notes. We've had a note here recently that was based on the S&P gold and silver. We set that up for 4 years with 40% downside protection, meaning as long as none of the three were down more than 40% 3 years from when we set it up, the coupon or the payout was 18.75% per year. I mean, so Cheryl, people hear these numbers and they wonder, okay, that's interesting. I haven't heard about that before. And again, it's not necessarily right for everybody. That's not an offer, but people are calling and going, well, what do you have now and what's available? And explain to me more about how it works. And so that's what we're doing. And I think, you know, our job is to educate individuals retired close to it about what all of their investment options are. I mean, if you've been listening to the show for any length of time, you'll hear me say that over and over again. And we're finding people are very uninformed about what all of the options are, including structured notes. And if you want more information, just give us a call.
1: That's right. You can call this number right now.
2: 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That's 813-797-7000.
1: Stick around. There's more ahead. Guarding Your Nest Egg with Mike Lester. We'll be right back.
0: Hi, this is Mike Lester, host of the Guarding Your Nest Egg radio show. I've lived and worked in the Tampa Bay area for almost 30 years now, and in that time, I've had the pleasure of helping thousands of people retire successfully. Thank you for listening.
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5: Guarding Your Nest Egg with Mike Lester.
1: Thanks for joining us for Guarding Your Nest Egg with Mike Lester. I'm Cheryl White. Mike, I was thinking about coordination.
0: Oh, coordination. Like riding a bike or?
1: No. I was thinking.
0: A unicycle. That's right.
1: Oh, my gosh.
0: That takes a lot of coordination.
1: Do you
0: I
1: know
0: never
1: how to
0: did
1: do
0: master that?
1: That. Oh,
0: I
1: okay.
0: don't. I was always fascinated, though.
1: Like, me too.
0: Yeah.
1: I can't even ride my bike hands free.
0: If I asked my kids if they knew what a unicycle was, I don't think they would even know.
1: Might not.
0: All right.
1: Okay. Anyway, so coordination. I was thinking about coordination in terms of income sources, because as you were talking, I was thinking all these income sources, you know, that you might have in retirement, if you don't coordinate those, then you could end up with a costly error in terms of taxes or whatever, just because you pulled too much out of this account, or you weren't considering this, or you know what I mean?
0: Yeah, it's kind of an unforced error, right? Just lack of information, and you can make mistakes along the way. And let's face it, our tax system and the government is far from perfect, right? Not efficient. You can get yourself in trouble and not even know that you did. So it is a big part of the financial planning process, just helping people understand things. I would bet that probably the majority of our listeners aren't real familiar with LIMRA and how it works and even what it is. And when you don't know, or you're not working with an advisor that's going to help you understand it, it's an unforced error. And it could be very, very expensive. And I'm not going to get too far into it, Cheryl, but basically when you're 65 plus and you're on Medicare, there's Medicare Part A and Medicare Part B. And Medicare Part A, you're not paying for. You've already paid for that. But Medicare Part B, you do pay for. And there's different ways to pay for it. But for most people, it would be a deduction from their Social Security income, right? So when you look at what Social Security is going to pay you, kind of on the low end, it would be about $200. I'm rounding off here, but about $200 a month for your Medicare Part B premium. Now, what the government has is LIMRA. Again, there's two A's on this. People don't know that. L-I-M-R-A-A. All it goes with taxes, you know, whether you're single or married, filing jointly or what have you. But at certain income brackets, your Medicare Part B premium can go up significantly. And it could happen for a lot of different reasons, but it's usually just income. Next thing you know, that Medicare Part B premium, again, I'm rounding off, but the low end is around $200 a month. The high end is around $700
1: what?
0: A month.
1: What? Seriously?
0: Yeah, seriously.
1: Wow.
0: So you, and not just you, I mean, you and your spouse, right? Because if you're, again, married and filing jointly. So literally, you know, without knowing it, a lot of people could be in a situation like, well, it was great. I made all this money. Or, hey, I did all these Roth conversions or, you know, whatever the reason is. And suddenly you've got an extra $1,000 a month, 500 each, you know, for a year or sometimes more. So again, sort of, you know, unnecessary, you know, once you sell the property or once you do the conversion or once you can't walk it back and say, oh, I didn't mean to do that. It's important to the financial planning process. I don't care how much money you have, an extra $1,000 a month, again, through like an unforced error, just because, you know, nobody took the time to actually do the math for you is, and it does happen, right? So sometimes it's great to have a windfall. But what the financial advisor should be doing, or at least what we would do is say, hey, listen, this investment's worked out really, really good. I think that we should probably go ahead and capitalize on this. You're going to have to pay capital gains taxes on it. And oh, by the way, your Medicare Part B premium because of LIMRA is going to be $700 a month instead of $200 for the next year. But wouldn't you like to know that ahead of time?
1: I would.
0: Right? So it's the cost of doing business, right, with our tax system. Far too many people wind up in situations that they didn't even know were going to happen. And so we got to make sure through financial planning and, you know, working with good companies, good fiduciaries that are good stewards of your money that are actually helping you. Surprises aren't great in retirement. You know, you're working off of, it's not always a fixed budget, but you know, you sort of map things out. An extra, you know, $6,000 or $12,000 a year because your Medicare Part B premium just skyrocketed is not the kind of surprise that you want.
1: No, right? It's not.
0: And then so when we get into the mechanics of why do some people pay advisors and fiduciaries like the team here at Talon to help them with all of this, first of all, I think the only reason they would pay it would be, you know, they have a vested interest in doing it, right? So where's the value? And I would define value. I would take our ability to help you with income and tax planning, help you with, you know, complementary estate planning, you know, so free wills and trusts and all of that. You know, I would take that off the table. That's just a bonus. That's just sort of icing on the cake or the cupcake, however you want to phrase it. But at least initially, fundamentally, I think it needs to be a relationship where somebody can show you how to do better net of the fee than you were doing on your own or with someone else. And somebody, you know, a firm, and we believe we do this, it would be up to you to decide for yourself if you decide to come in. But, you know, we need to show you what investment options are, help you make informed decisions, potentially investment options that are available to you that you can't do on your own, right? Because you always have to look at that side by side, Cheryl. Mm-hmm. Like, well,
1: right.
0: I want to look at what I can do on my own. I want to look at what you can do for me. I want to compare the two, and I want to be able to define for myself what's the value. Right. If I pay you, we're happy to get into fees. Right. The reason we don't directly get into it on the radio is the fee is based on how much you invest. It's a sliding scale. So I don't know how much you have. But on average, the cost to hire us, now this doesn't have anything to do with the cost of a portfolio because that's different. But what the advisor would get paid to manage your portfolio is about 1% on average. Right. And it goes down if you have more, it, you know, could be more if you have less. But, you know, you can find that out when you talk to us. But whatever that fee is, you need to find out if net of the fee, you're better off or not, right? And if you are better off, in other words, if you're just paying this out of additional earnings, plus you didn't pay it, but it's kind of like, here's an analogy. If we made you an extra 3% on average per year, I'm not saying we would do that, but I'm just trying to do math. We made you an extra 3% per year and then you gave us back 1%, but then you were still net 2% on average ahead every year, then just decide for yourself how you feel about that relationship, right? I wouldn't work with somebody where I was losing money, right? Net of the fee. I mean, I just wouldn't. So I wouldn't expect anybody else to do that either. But if in addition to that, somebody can take some of these concerns off the table for me, like income planning and tax planning and what is IRMA on my Medicare? And so we could take care of all of that.
1: Mm-hmm.
0: And there's no additional, you know, that's just part of the package. So, you know, we're here to make you more money net of our fee. We're here to help you protect your assets after you take income adjusted for inflation and taxes moving forward. Because at the end of the day, if you're not protecting your assets and growing your assets, we're not protecting our revenue and growing our revenue. And I can't say it any plainer than that. We're literally playing for the same team. We both want to protect and grow your assets because we both benefit. And that's how we do things at Talon Wealth and the Guard Your Nest Egg radio show.
1: Mike, what do you think is the most important job of a financial advisor?
0: That's actually a really good question. I can't tell you how many times I've had conversations with individuals. And when it comes to our money and our life and what we want for ourselves and what we want for our family and our kids, massive emotional aspect to it. Because it's very, very important. And we think about retiring and making this transition into retirement. It's scary. It literally changes overnight. Now, first of all, we recognize that it's scary. We recognize that it's a lot. If you go on the internet, it's like, you know, drinking out of a fire hydrant. You know, just almost like too much information all at once. What I'm getting to is that there's an emotional aspect to it, right? So it's not just numbers, right? It's a people issue. There's an emotional aspect and it's important and everybody feels a little bit different. It's very easy to get worried. It's very easy to get emotional. It's very easy to
1: be vulnerable.
0: Yeah. Retiring for most people is the polar opposite of what they've been doing for 40 years.
1: Right. That's right. True. Yeah.
0: And, we see all the commercials and it's beaches and Coronas and boats and golf and, you know, whatever, but it's tough, right? So, you know, here we are, you know, that this is why we put ourselves out there, you know, as a company and with the radio show. And, you know, we're more than happy to have that conversation and explain who we are, what we do and how we do it. More than happy to do all of the analysis, all of the planning, including, we didn't even talk about it today, really, but, you know, complementary estate planning, you know, so things like wills and trusts that we do complementary, but, you know, all of that we're very, very happy to do. And the idea is, first of all, we enjoy it. So it's really, you know, it's not a burden. I mean, we do it every day and we enjoy it. But then along the way, you know, people are going to say, hey, listen, I really appreciate that. Thanks for the conversation. I see the value. Then they'll say, hey, I want to work with you. And then we just start talking about, you know, what does that mean to work together? Right. And kind of walk you through that process. But it all starts with a phone call. It starts with comprehensive financial planning, complementary estate planning, showing you who we are, how we do things. You know, you could call a second opinion or what have you. We don't expect that everybody that meets with us is going to work with us, right? I already said, I know we're not everybody's cup of tea.
1: Mm-hmm.
0: But at the same time, we're more than happy to just have a very honest conversation with you about your goals, what we do, how we do it, and see if we're a good fit.
1: It's easy as that. So the number is 813-797-7000. And if you're wondering, can I call right now? Yes, you can. 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And you can also online reach out to us at guardingyournestegg.com. Mike, that's our show for this week.
0: Well, it is, again. And then, hey, listen, we missed a few calls during the show. Some of them, Cheryl, again, calling the hang up just to save our number. That's okay. Mm-hmm. We got your number. But feel free to give us a call now. And then if, you know, we didn't connect with you today, we'll be sure and connect next week.
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8: With rising gas prices due to the war in Iran, the general election is just 5 weeks away, and pundits expect Republicans to lose control of Congress. One Republican who was not on the ballot this year has some advice for candidates. Senator Rick Scott says people don't vote because of national policies. They vote because of what candidates tell them.
9: What's your message? Are you going to get the cost of living down? Are you going to balance the budget? Are you going to reduce the regulatory environment? Are you going to focus on jobs and talk about the things that are important to people?
8: Scott says GOP candidates have to shift toward a positive, solutions-oriented message rather than simply criticizing their opponents. Palm Beach County Sheriff's Office says it's not investigating the vandalism of a campaign sign. The head of suspended clerk and controller Mike Caruso was cut off of the sign in West Boca, and the words child abuser are written across the front. But Caruso's campaign says he is still running despite facing child sexual abuse allegations linked to a young relative. Voters tell CBS 12 he should drop out.
10: Yeah, 100%. I mean, allegations like that are hard to come back from.
11: It's concerning.
12: Surprised he's still running. Yeah, shocked.
8: Caruso will be on the ballot even if he does bail the race. Should that happen, the local GOP will select a replacement candidate. Democratic nominee David Jolly says he can win Florida governor's race despite being heavily outspent by Republican nominee Byron Donalds. Donalds has raised more than $115 million through his campaign and political committee operations, compared with about $16 million raised by Jolly. Speaking at an event on Monday, Jolly argued that voters are looking beyond campaign spending, even as he acknowledges national Democratic support could help his effort. Latest Rear Clear Politics polling average shows Donald's leading Jolly by about 6 percentage points. With Florida's news, I'm Reed Shepard.
13: Former special counsel Jack Smith was on Capitol Hill today defending his 2020 election interference and document investigations into President Trump. In his testimony before the Senate Judiciary Committee, Smith said Trump engaged in a criminal scheme to overturn the results and prevent the lawful transfer of power. Republicans called Smith to testify, insisting that his investigative tactics were not ethical and illegal in some cases. Judiciary Chairman Senator Chuck Grassley said Smith targeted Republican lawmakers' phone records when he was investigating Trump. Hurricane Polo has made landfall in Baja California, Mexico. According to the U.S. National Hurricane Center in Miami, Polo hit land as a Category 2 storm earlier today with maximum sustained winds of 110 miles an hour. Meteorologists expect heavy rain and severe flooding to also extend into portions of the U.S. Southwest as the week progresses. I'm Chris Caraggio.
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15: Good afternoon, Brandon. Crash on Brandon Boulevard just west of Parsons Avenue at Paul's Drive. Accident on Lumpson Road just east of South Kings Avenue. Crash at US 41 at Gibsonton Drive. In Odessa, accident on State Road 54 just east of Gun Highway. And one at Wesley Chapel, Bruce B. Downs Boulevard at State Road 54. 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

0: Normal is broken. 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This is The Ramsey Show. I'm Jade Warshaw. Next to me, George Campbell, taking your calls. 888-825-5225 gets you on. Erica is on the line. She's up next in Cedar Rapids, Iowa. Hi, Erica. How can George and I help out today?
1: Hi, Jade and George. I am calling because my in-laws said that they set money aside for my boyfriend and his brother's wedding. However, they said that they're not going to pay for a destination wedding. So we're kind of caught in the middle deciding, do we go destination or do we do what they want, stay in town, but maybe get some help with it?
0: I mean, do you need the money?
1: No, but it would be nice. I mean, what would the financially smart thing to do be? I mean, I know George got his wedding paid for. I would love that to happen.
2: Well, I mean, I wish I could give that to you. Destination weddings are going to be more expensive, I imagine. Is that why they don't want to do it? Or are there other reasons?
1: You know what? Actually, I think the destination wedding is going to be less expensive.
2: Overall.
1: Based on what we've priced out so far. Yeah,
0: it depends on how you're doing it. Are you flying? Like, are you footing the bill for anyone flying out? Or is it just like the wedding is here? If you can make it, great. If you can't, see you later.
1: Great question. So if we pay for it, everyone else is going to foot the bill. It's going to be about $1,500 maximum per person to come out. However, if his parents said, hey, you know, we set this money aside, do what you want with it, we might be able to help the family members and the friends who maybe can't afford to pay for it all themselves.
0: So if you pitched an idea where you say, hey, guys, we also have some money saved, but we really want to do a destination wedding. What if our portion of the money goes... What if your portion of the money goes towards paying for like the venue and the food and those things, but our portion goes towards flying out like key family members to make sure that they can go, or like subsidizing it to a certain extent?
1: Yeah, so we did try to pitch that already and we got some pushback. So the issue is his dad has 9 siblings and his mom has 6. So we can't pay for everyone to come.
0: Right.
1: And so I think they want an in-town wedding. So that way everyone can come. But we actually want a destination wedding so we can get to talk to everyone and see everyone and make sure that it's not just, you know, the day's over and, oh my gosh, we didn't see anyone.
2: Can you just do it locally and limit it? And you guys just do a little getaway kind of honeymoon situation?
1: We could.
2: Would that be a compromise? Because then you get a free wedding plus this all expenses paid vacation.
1: I would think that would be a compromise. The issue is if we do a local wedding, then the people who don't get invited might feel slighted.
2: Who's not getting invited?
0: Yeah.
2: You're saying because now it's local, more people can come, but we're still limiting the invite list.
1: I mean, the invite list is still 9 siblings and all their kids and 6 siblings and all their kids. And then that's not even my family.
0: Right. Yeah.
2: So what is his parents willing to cover financially? Is it a dollar amount?
1: So that's what... They wouldn't give me a dollar amount. They said that if they give us a dollar amount, our Mexico trip might turn into an Italy trip. So it's probably significant.
0: See, that's strange.
2: Oh, wow.
0: I'd want them. I don't know why they're being kind of like not telling you the details. I think if I were you, I would talk to your fiance and say, can you please press your parents to get some actual facts so we can plan? It's not because we're trying to tell them what to do or because we're ungrateful. We just need to understand clearly our options so we can make a plan. Can you please ask them for the dollar amount if we do it local? That's all we need, and then we can make a decision. And then I wanted to ask you, Erica, how much do you guys have saved?
1: Yeah, that's a good question. So I only have about 7,000 saved, but I could probably do another 7 before the wedding.
0: Okay.
1: Now, my fiance, he has about 85 to 90,000 saved, but you know that was actually supposed to be allotted for a house.
0: Yeah, that's a lot of money. Okay.
1: We could spend money on a wedding, but you know, if it could be free, that would be fantastic too. You know.
0: So I think it sounds like the biggest value is not that it's a destination. It sounds like the biggest value is we get to choose who comes and we get to choose what we spend on it, because we'd rather have more money going to other things like a house or the honeymoon. Is that fair?
1: Yeah, I do still really want the destination. I think if we do the destination, it'll limit the guest list without us having to limit the guest list.
2: But that's the reason you're doing it then, is to sort of force the issue and go, well, then I don't have to invite everyone because not everyone can come.
0: So, yeah. So to George's point, guest list is number, if we force rank these priorities, guest list is number 1, destination is number 2, not overspending is number three, is what I'm hearing.
1: Yeah.
0: Okay. So I think that what you and your fiance need to do is do what you would like to do. And that's, it's your choice. If you want to do a destination wedding, do it and invite who you want. And the adults are going to decide if they can make it or if they can't. The best thing that you can do is give them a save the date pretty far in advance and let them know, here's when it is and here's what it's around, what it's going to cost, and do what you want to do. It's your day. It's up to you. It's not your job. It's not your job to make sure everyone can attend. Let me say that. It's your job to create the wedding that you want.
1: Yeah. And I really do want the destination wedding. The only other fear that I have is it kind of ticked the in-laws off when we said we wanted a destination wedding.
0: That's all right.
1: So do we need to worry about that?
2: I mean, you'll have to live with that. I don't know how long they'll hang it over your head for.
0: Yeah.
2: But you're in it for the long haul, so they're going to have to learn to like you.
0: Yeah. And they will. They will. There's always some drama. I'm thinking back in my own mind about my own wedding. There's always some kind of drama. And over time.

0: Erica, honestly.
1: With a compromise where they feel honored. And that might be you guys do the destination wedding with a small group, but then at home, when you guys are back, there's a big celebration and you kind of make a little, your own wedding out of that. And that way all the people get to come, there's still a celebration, and who cares when the actual, you know, nuptials happened? That's the question.
2: But then we both pay for it. So like we would pay for the destination, they would pay for the reception.
1: Then you guys can talk about it. It might be you guys pay your own way to Mexico to have your destination wedding. That could cost you $15,000, and then they might cover $40,000 for an in-person wedding back home.
3: And I would say use your money that you have and have the wedding that you would like to have. Give everybody a fair amount of notice, price some things out, and let that be that on that.
1: I think you're wanting the cake and you want to eat it too. In this case, it's the wedding cake. But it's, I want to have my wedding my way, but also I want someone else to fund it.
3: Yeah,
1: even
3: no,
1: though
3: you can't
1: they
3: do
1: have
3: that.
1: Their own thoughts. If
3: you
1: it's someone else's budget, they're going to have some level of say. I wish they said carte blanche, here's a check for $40,000. Do what you want, mm-hmm. Erica. That would have been the cool thing, right?
2: Yeah, I think that's what Dave did, didn't he?
3: He just said, well, listen.
1: I'll have to check in with Dave on his plan. But here's what I did. Our wedding that we won, 50 people total, including bridegroom, bridal party. So we had to throw a second party just to have everyone we wanted to have.
3: And
1: so
3: see,
1: that was a compromise.
3: And see, I had a destination wedding, and we invited 75 people, and I think 70 came, and I never did anything else back
1: home.
3: That was that on that.

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3: All right, back at the phone lines where we have Julie in West Palm Beach, Florida. Hi, Julie. What's up in your world?
4: Hi. I inherited a home, and it has solar panels, and it has a 25-year debt attached to the solar panels. 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Is that possible to do?
3: So how much of the home, how much are you paying every month in these solar panels, just in the solar panel bill?
4: $300.
3: $300 a month. Oh my gosh. Okay. And are you telling me, like, when you contact the business, there's nothing there, or are they still in business? What's going on with the business?
4: The people that installed the solar panels are out of business.
3: Okay.
4: And the automatic payments are coming out, going to a whole nother business.
3: Okay, so that's what I was going to do. Have you separated, like, the lender, like, who actually holds the loan, aside from the installer?
4: Mm-hmm.
3: Okay, and what are they saying?
4: Well, I haven't spoken to them, but I'm getting these, you know, advertisements saying that if you have this installer, you can cancel your loan with this, and they're using the same company that I'm paying. So that's why I don't want to click on it, you know, and then get on a whole bunch of other lists.
5: Yeah, my fear is they charge you a hefty fee and then it doesn't end up getting canceled and you're still on the hook.
4: Right.
5: And you're just out more money.
4: Right. And I've gone through Financial Peace University and I'm 100% debt free. Thank you. And so I don't, you know, I'm like, wait a minute, now I have a house. And
5: yeah, how did that work in the contract? I'm sure that came up when you bought the home. What was going to happen with the solar debt? Because it's in someone else's name.
4: It's inherited. I inherited it from my father.
5: Oh, from your father. So the debt is technically in his name still, but you legally owe it?
4: Well, when he, yes.
5: Okay.
4: Because he gave me the house in his will, and the house has the solar contract.
5: What's the total left on the loan?
4: 40-something thousand.
5: Ouch.
3: That's a lot.
4: Yeah.
5: What's the interest rate on this?
4: 3%. Might have gone up by now.
5: Yeah, I'm just wondering if this was part of the contract you signed. I don't know that it's just going to go away. I don't know how the lender would just cancel the debt magically just because it was inherited.
4: All right.
5: Have you talked to an attorney about this?
4: No. Should that be my next step?
5: It might just be worth a consultation to see what your options are.
4: Okay.
5: Because if you can get out of this unscathed, that's awesome. But I don't want you to go down a rabbit hole of clicking advertisements and people promising you things that aren't true.
4: Right. And I have learned not to do that because I learned in my Financial Peace University. You answered my question, and I appreciate that so much. And I appreciate the Ramsey Solutions. This is awesome.
5: Absolutely. Yeah, I'd be looking at all that fine print you signed to see what your options are when it comes to getting out of this thing, if you owe it in full, if there's any remedy here. I would at least do that much homework before deciding, all right, I'm just going to attack this thing like any other debt.
3: I feel like she doesn't have a lot of options just because she legally signed for that when she got the house.
5: This is part of it.
3: Yeah, this is kind of part of it. That's tough. Try to avoid solar at all costs. That's the takeaway here.
5: Anything where someone shows up at my door, I'm usually like, this is probably not a good deal for me.
3: I feel that.
5: That's usually how it goes with solar. They're promising you, hey, that electric bill's high. Wouldn't you love to pay $300 a month to something else instead?
3: I would not. No, thank you.
5: Woof.
3: Let's go to Caleb in Cincinnati, Ohio. Hey, Caleb. How can George and I help?
6: Hi, how are you guys?
3: Doing all right. What's up in your world?
6: I am in a process of closing on a new home, and I am going back and forth on whether I should get a FHA or a conventional loan.
5: Do you qualify for the conventional loan?
6: Yes.
5: So what's the benefits for you going FHA? Just less money down?
6: That would be one thing, and the purchase of the new home is contingent on the sale of my current home.
3: And how does the FHA help you in that situation, the contingency? It doesn't.
6: There is a deadline on it. It's basically the FHA, I would have the liquid cash right now to close that I need. Conventional, I will not have that liquid cash accessible until my house is sold.
3: That kind of sounds like a protection for you, in my opinion, because if your house doesn't close and you needed that money to put down on the new house, you're going to have two mortgages that you're paying. Can you handle that?
6: Correct. Yes. Yes, I can.
3: Without a renter? I'm going to just carry two mortgages?
6: Yes.
3: Okay, then that really shapes why do the FHA loan. If you've got the money, then I'd be thinking, okay, let me put more down so that there's equity built in at close versus going the FHA route and putting less down.
6: What I'm saying right now, I probably won't have the 10% to put down if I go the conventional until the house sells. Once the house sells,
5: you'll have the proceeds.
6: Yes.
3: Why are you afraid of, because having a contingency is a fair thing. Why are you afraid of waiting? Is it a build and you've got to get it? Like what's causing you to have to make that call right away and you can't wait?
6: I can wait. It's something new for me. It's a big move. It's out of my city, and I don't know, just an attachment to the house, most likely.
5: Mm-hmm. Have you seen it in person?
6: Yes.
5: Okay.
6: Yes.
5: This isn't like sight unseen. Well, the other problem with FHA, and I'm sure you've heard of this, is MIP, the mortgage insurance premium. It's about 1.75% upfront of the loan, and most people roll it into the loan because they can't afford it. Mm-hmm. And so that just becomes a bigger payment with less down.
6: Correct.
5: Because 3.5% is required.
6: I can afford that.
3: Right, but you're going to be paying that long term.
6: Over 30 years, and it's going to accrue to over $40,000 more that I'm going to pay for the same exact home.
3: I think you're in a rush, and I think the rush is, and I understand there's a time crunch if you're moving, but can you rent for a while? Because I think that time crunch is causing you, Caleb, to look at options that honestly aren't ideal for you and that are going to cause you to pay more out of pocket in fees long term and have a worse loan long term. When we could go, okay, let's just put the current house on the market. Let's let it sell. Let's go move to the new location. Let's rent for a year, which is what we would suggest anyway. And then certainly in that amount of time, the current house is going to sell. You'll take the equity and then you'll be familiar with the new area and you'll buy a new house in the new area.
6: Okay.
3: Tell us the timeline so we can kind of help you a little bit more.
6: My closing date is the 23rd of October. Or November, I'm sorry, November. So I have
3: 23rd
6: about
3: of November.
6: Months.
3: And how long has the house been on the market?
6: The house has been on the market for roughly 3 months. Not my house, the house that I'm buying. The house that I am, my home has been listed as of Friday last week and just updated today with the photos from the photographer that came in.
3: Okay, so your current house just went on the market and you're
6: correct.
3: In the Cincinnati area. We have a tool on the Real Estate Hub where you can actually type in your city. So if you were to put Cincinnati, Ohio, in the real estate hub, which we're doing right now, average median days on market for you is 40 days on market. So if your house, Caleb, is in good shape, you've had a realtor, one of our realtors look at it and they're saying, hey, yeah, you're good to go. I mean, I think that's a fair assumption to say, hey, this could take 40 to 50 days to sell.
6: Okay.
3: But the key here, I think the key for you is gathering all the information so that you can make the best choice instead of pushing yourself into a corner and saying, my only choice is...
5: Yeah, this is the biggest financial decision of your life. And so you just want to do it slowly and not out of a desperate situation, but instead walk with confidence, with patience, with options. That's how you're going to make a good long-term decision.

0: another 10 to 11 years. I'm in sales.
1: Okay.
0: And I have $15,000 in an emergency fund. My 401k, sadly, with a company match, is at about $83,000. I forgot to tell the screener, I have another $50,000 in another 401k account that I had, that I just kept there, let's okay. say. So I have the $83,000 and the $50,000. And I'm just wondering, at my age, how can I maximize this? Should I roll over my existing 401k with my current company into a Roth? Is that something that I should do? Or so really, those are my questions.
1: Does your current employer offer a Roth option for 401k?
0: I think they do. It looks like they do on the website. I mean, I can tell you the name of the company.
1: I mean, if they offer that, I would 100% go for that. And then if you have this mm-hmm. old 401k, is the old 401k with a different company?
0: Yeah, it's a different company, and it's with, it's a financial advisor, basically, a company that's been with my family, so it's with them.
2: But it's not a 401k anymore then, right? Did you roll it over to an IRA?
0: It's not it's a okay. Charles Schwab.
1: Okay, great. So
2: you got an IRA with $50,000, $83,000 in your employer 401k. You want to retire in 10 years. That's the goal, 11 years.
0: Yes.
2: Making up for lost time. We're willing to work till 74, is that right?
0: Crazy. I could probably work till 80, but you know.
2: Okay, you sound great. You sound like you're in great health.
1: Well, we want you to work only because you want to, not because you must.
2: Yeah.
0: Yeah, well, I feel like I must, because I never saved in all my life.
1: Yeah.
2: Are you single?
0: No, I'm married, but I really don't want to talk about my husband because we do everything so separately. I'm just really concerned about this account for me.
2: So in retirement, you're only going to have access to your own money. He said, don't touch my pot. You guys split every bill?
0: If my husband passes away, he is 11 years older than me, then I would have something. I would have our house.
1: What does he have?
2: What about
1: his retirement
2: accounts?
1: Can you tell us what he has in retirement, just so we know what passes to you and if it passes to you?
0: Say that again. I'm sorry.
1: Can you tell us what he has in his assets? Because if he does pass before you, we can have an idea of what would pass to you.
0: Yes. I believe he has about $100,000 that he does draw from monthly. He has a pension also that's separate.
1: Do you know how much he gets for the pension?
0: I think it's about $2,000, I want to say, plus Social Security.
1: And do you know if it's structured in a way, you know, sometimes with school system, a pension can be structured in a way that you get more monthly, but when you die, it dies with you, or it can be structured in the way that you get less monthly, but when you die, it can pass to a spouse. Do you know how his is structured?
0: Yes, I do. No, it just goes with him monthly, and then when he passes, that's it.
1: That's that. So just the $100,000 that he's drawing off in the pension?
0: Yes. No, from a separate account to kind of help end meet with the pension.
1: $100,000 plus the $2,000 a month. And what's the third thing?
0: Social Security.
1: Okay.
0: And I think that's about $1,500, I believe.
1: Is his Social Security more than yours will be?
0: Mine will be close to $4,000.
1: Okay, so you'll keep yours.
0: If I take it up to 70-something, yes.
2: Okay, so we at least have that on the horizon, plus whatever you have saved. So what is your current income for the year, your gross income?
0: It's about $130,000, give or take, with a bonus commission.
2: Awesome. Situation. And do you have any debt?
0: No.
2: No home mortgage?
0: No, my husband pays for that. He does that.
2: Okay, but if something happened to him, would you be on the hook for the mortgage?
0: Yes, because the house would go to me.
1: Is it close to being paid off?
0: I think it's about $400,000.
1: Okay.
2: So no. What I'm trying to factor in is need a whole lot less for retirement if we're not needing a mortgage payment factored in there. Mm-hmm. So that's why I'm trying to figure out all the variables instead of just saying, yeah, you should be good. But based on your current income, we recommend investing 15% until the house is paid off, which would be $19,500 for you. And that's without a match. So every month, that would be $1,625 going out.

0: So I'm going to add that. I have our investment calculator up here. I'm going to show you, and you can watch this back on YouTube or Spotify. You have 133 grand saved. We're adding 1625 a month over the next 11 years, and I'm going to go with a 10% average rate of return.
1: Mm-hmm.
0: So when I hit calculate, it's showing me $785,000. How does that sound?
1: In 10 years or so. That sounds amazing.
2: That's great.
0: That's 11 years.
2: If you're living just off of the interest that that's generating, I mean, 70 grand a year, that's not bad. Plus, you've got your 4,000 Social Security. And what I would be talking to your spouse about, I understand, I may not agree with it, but I understand that you want to keep the money separate. Yeah. That's your business. However, the conversation that I would be having with him is, we're both going to be retiring, and there's things that affect both of us that we both need to have a clear idea of and a clear plan for, and that's the house, because that's going to affect each of you. If you pass first, if he passes first. And so I would want to know, are you guys going to create a plan together to get this mortgage paid off faster? Does he have a plan to do that? Is his plan, do you want to downsize? Start talking at least about that, because that does affect both of you. And for you, it affects you greatly. If that house comes to you and you're used to living in it, and now you've got a mortgage, well, now if you can't afford it, you've got to move, all of these things. And so you both deserve to have a really clear plan that makes you feel secure in retirement.
1: Right, right. Okay. And George, right?
0: Yes.
1: So on the 1625, is that 15% of my income? That's what you calculated. That's where you got that number?
0: Exactly.
2: Gross income.
0: 130,000, 15% of that is 19,500. Divide it monthly, you get 1625. And that's without any match. And I've got the calculator up on the screen now. We finally figured that out. And so that's if your income doesn't grow. So if it grows, if you get a match, this number will be even bigger. And to give you some perspective, $785,000, if you, let's say you had a withdrawal rate of about 6 to 8%, you're talking $45,000 to $60,000 a year is what you could withdraw from that. So about $4,000 a month.
1: Okay.
0: So now if you tack that on with Social Security, okay, that's about $8,000 a month. Now we can figure out, is that enough to sustain our life and lifestyle, the mortgage, healthcare, all of that at that age?
1: Right. And if I said, I want to retire in 5 years, of course, that number will be way less.
0: Yeah, at that point, you have a very high likelihood of running out of money. And again, I don't know your lifestyle. Yeah. I see you're in the Los Angeles area. I know you have the mortgage still.
1: Yeah.
0: That's probably not going to get paid off in the next 5 years based on the current trajectory.
2: Mm-hmm.
0: And so that's where this conversation with your husband, even if you guys have separate finances, and I wish I could convince you guys to build this thing together, because it feels crazy. You're building two different rocket ships and you're both trying to land on the moon.
1: Yeah.
0: Let's just pool our efforts together.
2: And I don't. Yeah.
0: If you're the beneficiary, you're a part of his financial plan, whether he likes it or not.
2: Yeah.
0: So I want to know, am I the beneficiary on all these accounts? Can we make sure I's are dotted, T's are crossed? Because one of us is going to croak one day.
2: Not to mention, in a perfect world, there'd be life insurance on both of you, so that if one of you passes away, there's a lump sum to carry, you know, at least cover costs for, you know.
0: Pay off the mortgage, cover funeral costs, all
2: absolutely.
0: Of that.
2: Absolutely. So working together is the best bet.
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0: So if you're new to The Ramsey Show, you'll hear us talk about the baby steps quite a bit. And that's because they are the framework that we use to answer every money question. You can learn more about that at the link below, the 7 baby steps, the key to a rich and satisfying life. All right, let's go to Bryce, who is in Winnipeg, Canada. What's going on, Bryce? How can we help today?
1: Hello, hello. Can you hear me clearly?
0: For sure.
1: Awesome, awesome. Okay, so my wife and I recently welcomed our baby boy into the world like about 3 months ago. And so my wife has become a stay-at-home mother in that time. And so we're kind of trying to navigate the transition to being a sole income. Last year, she had pulled in $60,000. I pulled in about $55,000. And so with her now going to become a stay-at-home mom, our income is getting cut in half.
0: Yeah.
1: For the next couple months, she will be, pulling in maternity leave, but that'll end April of next year. And so I have a bit of a window. I just want to catch it early and try to get the ball rolling to situate myself using the next couple months to get as sturdy a foundation beneath us as possible. My income itself tends to be highly variable. And so I kind of want to use the slow season ahead of me to hopefully scout out like kind of what I can do to potentially fortify ourselves or us in the best way going forward.
0: Bryce, did you guys plan for her to stay at home ahead of time and you knew this was coming? Or is this kind of like we're figuring it out now as we go?
1: It was like when we had first talked about having kids, she did note that she wanted to have multiple. And I said, if I can make this possible, like I would love to be able to step into the role of being that sole provider. That is not that'd be an absolute blessing if I'm able to fill those shoes.
0: For sure.
1: I'm just kind of terrified that I won't be able to. And we kind of put ourselves into a precarious-ish financial situation.
2: Has she already put in her notice at work?
1: Yeah, she's been away from work for the last 3 months. Like
2: she's not coming back.
1: Yeah.
2: Okay, that's what I'm trying to figure out, if there's still an option for her to go back to work for a season until you guys can figure this out. Because right now you're bringing home like $3,000 a month.
1: Right now it's busy season, so I'm actually close to bringing home $4,000 a month.
0: Okay,
1: and that is good for what I'm doing. And then obviously with her mat leave, and it's closer to about $6,500 a month, and we are squirreling away every cent of her mat leave right now.
2: Good. So you're figuring out how to live on your income alone.
1: Yeah, pretty much is what we're trying to kind of figure out how to do.
0: Have you put it in a budget and seen what the difference is? Like, seeing, okay, if I make $4,000 a month and she brings in nothing, what is the difference? Are you in the red or are you in the green? There's just no margin. What are you finding?
1: Right now, it's as far as I can tell, it should on paper be in the budget. It should be, we should be $200 in the green, which isn't great, but at least we're in the green.
0: Okay.
2: What's your rent or mortgage payment?
1: So in this, we actually have 3 mortgages, which is why this gets kind of wonky. So our first mortgage payment, like for our primary house is $950 a month.
2: Okay.
1: So we're good on that. That one we're clear. The other 2 mortgages we have are rental properties, and they end up being net zero. So what they generate completely covers the cost. One of them is a seasonal cottage. It can only be rented out for half the year. And so that's the reason that it's net zero. It brings in just enough to cover itself. So we were like, all right, cool. It's relatively safe.
0: Then
1: the other one.
0: What do you have in savings? Hold on. Before you go further, how much do you have in savings? I hope it's a lot.
1: I have $20,000, like basically 3 months emergency fund. So if I brought in no income from the rentals or from myself, we would be completely clear for at minimum 3 months, probably closer to 4.
0: Oh gosh. So why are you keeping net zero profit properties?
1: Because it's kind of like a dream that we wanted to have, was this cottage going into the future. And it kind of just stumbled into our lap. I know it sounds passive, but.
0: Well, it's not that. Yeah. It's just that I do think that some things have necessary endings. And I think that in this case, there has been a lot of change. You now have a wife who's not bringing in an income. That's a major change. You have a baby. That's another major change. Mm-hmm. You have 3 properties and you only have $200 of margin. That's really, really, really, really, really tight. And then you have 2 rentals that are net zero. And if for whatever reason, you don't have a renter that month, or that renter goes away and it takes you a while to re-rent.
2: A big repair.
0: You're up a creek without a paddle, my friend.
1: I had a feeling you'd probably kind of say that.
0: Well, it's not because I don't want you to. It's not because I don't want you to have rentals, and it's not because I don't want you to have your dream. What I really do want for you, Bryce, and I know George feels the same way, is we want you to feel secure, and we want you to feel peace. And whenever you bring a baby into the world, that is invaluable to be able to lay your head on the pillow.
2: Your priorities and dreams have changed. Right now, the priority is she needs to stay home at all costs. That is the goal. That's the dream, which means the other dreams need to go away for now. And that might mean you sell these properties, you take the equity, you have a bigger emergency fund, and long term, we need to get your income up to make this work.
0: Mm-hmm. What are these rentals worth? What do you owe on them, and what are they worth?
1: Okay, so the first rental, the seasonal cottage, is worth $200,000, and we currently owe the remaining mortgage on it is $150,000, so we have $50,000 equity in it.
0: Okay.
1: And then the other one is a condo, which is worth $65,000, and we owe $50,000 for it. And that one was actually unforeseen. I wasn't planning on having that much risk, but a family member of mine was at risk of going homeless.
0: Okay.
1: And so my wife and I, we put our hand out, got the property to have them that person put into it.
2: Well, that's a problem, because you have to evict them now if you sell this thing.
1: That I recognize that.
0: What if you sold one and took the $50,000 and paid this one off, the second one off?
1: I'm quite tempted to do that for sure. It would bring more stability, which would be definitely nice. It's just obviously it's hard to let go of kind of a dream.
0: Well, you're not letting go of it. I want to reframe your mind. You're not letting go of it. You're reframing it and you're restructuring it to where it's more solid. Right now, what you've built has a horrible foundation. And we're saying, hey, we really like real estate. And we love the fact that you're trying to help family member. We love the fact that you want to stay at home mom. We love that. Let's do it with a firm foundation. The best way to go about this, even if you just do this baby steps a little bit at a time, the first thing, let's sell this one rental that's earning you no money. Let's take the $50,000 and let's at least shore up this other thing. I understand you don't want a homeless family member. Buy yourself some time. Start having the conversation with the family member and saying, hey, we have a life here that we have to live. We're going to need you to start either paying rent or find another place to live. Well, and then you can.
1: They have them. That's the thing with regards to this other one. It's like that second.
0: But it's just at cost.
1: Also,
0: it's cost. Yeah. You're not.
2: What are they paying for rent?
1: Right now it's $900 that we're charging them because we're trying to shore up getting the debt paid off to get that, so we're going to be dropping the rent down to $650 to be at the net zero cost, so that it's not, so we don't run into weird
2: but here's the problem, Bryce. You're not in a place to be super generous like this. I hope one day you are, but right now you guys are tight. You just lost half your income and you're trying to make this life work while trying to be generous over here, while trying to keep the dream alive with this cottage. And that baby changed things. And I think we need to own that we can't have the cake and eat it too. And that something's got to give. And if they can afford $900 in rent, let's try to find them somewhere else they can rent for $900.
0: Yeah.
2: That way you can sell this property, simplify your life, and be able to afford your life with just your income.
0: Yeah, because then what if you sold that property, you got the $65,000, and what if you threw it towards your mortgage? What do you owe on your mortgage?
1: So our current mortgage, we owe $175 left on it.
0: Oh my gosh. I mean, you're chopping that down hugely if you were to do something like that. So do you see what George and I are trying to do? We're trying to get you to some firm footing here. You're in the mud, my friend, and you're about to slip and fall. I don't think you see it the way we see it, but you've got so much risk on your hands right now. Gosh, please think about clearing these properties. And I don't think that you're going to be able to make this work in a pleasing way for either of you with $200 of margin a month. I think you got to start thinking long term about what that means for both of you.

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3: Florida gasoline price is creeping a bit lower today. Statewide average is now $4.29 for a gallon of regular. And Smokey Bear attending today's cabinet meeting with Governor Ron DeSantis to commemorate the 90th anniversary of Florida State Forests. DeSantis thanking the forestry industry for successfully battling the record 3,000 wildfires this past season.
4: You had fires popping up every day, and as we sit here today, the number of Floridians who even think about those fires is probably like less than 0.1% because they were dealt with.
3: Governor says the brutal drought year helped fuel the fires, and despite all the recent rain, several counties are still not out of the woods. University of Florida researchers using computer learning to tackle the cryptic python invasion in the Florida Everglades. A new study prioritizes snake removals by reproductive potential because Burmese pythons have very different survival and reproductive capabilities at different stages of their lives. UF scientists say targeting large reproductive females will likely have the biggest impact on controlling the population. So the research focuses on the age, size, sex, and reproductive potential of each snake to maximize the removal of the most prolific. Say goodbye to your old ID because Florida is dropping a sleek, high-tech new driver's license design.
5: The new design unveiled during today's cabinet meeting with enhanced security and a future requirement to display citizenship status. Executive Director of Highway Safety and Motor Vehicles, Dave Kerner.
6: The various changes and redesign would let us alone on the back. Unique is the orange as the O in the state of Florida's spelling.
5: UV ink and a ghost image of the driver is visible under special lighting. The back of the card contains a barcode and magnetic strip to ensure accurate verification. I'm Karen Curtis.
3: Florida Lottery says tonight's Mega Millions jackpot is worth an estimated $300 million. Tomorrow's Powerball has skyrocketed to $409 million. With Florida's news, I'm Al Lewis.
7: Former special counsel Jack Smith defended his 2020 election interference and document investigations into President Trump today in Capitol Hill. In his testimony before the Senate Judiciary Committee, Smith said Trump engaged in a criminal scheme to overturn the results and prevent the lawful transfer of power. Republicans insist Smith's investigative tactics were not ethical and illegal in some cases. A flood watch is covering 12 states across the Midwest into the Plains and Southwest. Tropical moisture from Hurricane Polo is fueling the flood threat through tomorrow in the Southwest and Central U.S. Meantime, moisture from Tropical Storm Rachel is pushing a flood threat across Texas, the Southern Plains, and the Midwest from late tomorrow through Friday. The Venezuelan illegal immigrant who was shot during an ICE chase in Austin earlier this month is facing a federal charge. According to a newly filed criminal complaint, Wilbur Garces Perez is accused of striking a federal agent with his SUV. Garces Perez is currently being held at a Texas ICE detention facility. I'm Chris Caraggio.
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7: Vanilla car crash, Brian Derry Road, eastbound before Bell.
9: Belcher still blocking a right-hand lane. Disabled vehicle in Hillsborough County, 75 southbound, right before Valroy Road. You'll see some slowdowns on a right lane block. And Lutz, a crash with possible northbound lane blockage on Nebraska Avenue. Northbound just after the 275 overpass at Hanna Road. Still working one on State Road 54 east of Gunn Highway. And a crash at Shady Hills Road northbound before Peace Boulevard with possible lane blockage at Softwind Lane. With traffic, I'm Pat Largo.
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0: Welcome back to The Ramsey Show here in the Fairwinds Credit Union studio. I'm still Jade, and he is still George. And Aaron is on the line in Columbus, Ohio. Hey, Aaron, how can we help today?
1: Hi there. Can you guys hear me all right?
0: Absolutely.
1: Very good. Thank you. My question is around emergency funds. So currently I have about half my emergency fund in a high yield savings account earning 3.8%. And then I have money just in regular checking account. I am wondering, what do you guys think about taking some of the money that is in my checking account and putting that into the 20-year treasury as a means of kind of holding some liquid cash but getting a better return on it? With the discounts, you know, the 20-year treasury is currently yielding about 5.5%. So I'm just wondering if that is a good way to hold some extra money and get a little bit better rate of return on it, but also keeping it kind of liquid and on hand.
2: How liquid is that?
1: You can buy and sell treasuries. You know, I use Charles Schwab, so you can buy and sell them, you know, pretty much instantly. You would just need to, you know, of course I would need to transfer money out of Charles Schwab into my regular checking if I needed it.
2: But why is it in checking if you don't need it? Why not just move that to high yield savings?
1: I could. That's sort of part of the reason I'm calling. So I'm a little bit cautious with my money. I'm a father of four and my wife doesn't work. So I kind of keep maybe a little bit more cash on hand than I really need. But it's just sort of a little bit of how I am. So I have about $21,000 in my high yield savings and about $40,000 in checking. So I know I probably have a little bit too much in just regular checking.
0: What's that equal for you? How many months of savings is that $61,000?
1: You know, I actually don't know the exact amount of months it would last, but certainly more than six.
0: Okay. You know, if you,
1: I just kind of, go ahead.
0: If you wanted to drop that down to 6 months and not have any extra, you could take what's left and you could invest it. I wouldn't invest it in bonds, but you could take it in investment because you don't need it in high yield, right? You don't need it in an emergency fund. But I'm going to tell you, I guess there's worse things that you could do.
2: I don't think you're going to lose a bunch of money.
0: No.
2: Now, the price will fluctuate. Even the lender's safe. It's the government, so you're good there. But the prices will fluctuate, and there's a settlement window, and you're going to get less if you take it out before maturity. So it's not as liquid as I would like it to be if it's actually an emergency fund. And personally, I don't have any T-bills or anything like that. I just have a high-yield savings account. I keep my 6 months in there, and then I have my checking account for monthly spending with a little buffer. So for you, you might say, hey, I want a couple thousand as a buffer. Everything above that is my monthly spending. Anything beyond that, on the first, I'm going to wipe away to high-yield savings. And just keep it that simple.
1: Right. Yeah, I think with the bonds, I mean, I'm not looking at using that as a means of saving for retirement or anything, but just, you know, trying to get like a little bit better return on my money that's sort of on hand and just,
0: I think that's what you have to challenge
1: the market right now.
0: I think that's what you have to challenge is what the money is being used for and what it's truly for. With an emergency fund, the purpose of the money is to be there when you need it. You don't want any risk attached to it. You don't want it to dwindle, right? You certainly don't want it to go down in value in any way, shape, or form. So for that reason, I would keep it in the high yield savings. And then when you have money that you have it and the purpose is for it to grow quickly and the purpose is for it to be invested and multiplied, then that's the money that I'd want invested well in good growth stock mutual funds. So I think just it's placing it in your mind for what it actually is. And I think we can get hung up sometimes when we put the wrong purpose on what money is for when it's separated in our different accounts.
1: Okay.
0: Is that fair? Yeah.
2: And a good example, Aaron, is, you know, 1% spread. Let's say you could make 4.8 instead of 3.8 by getting the T-bills. On 20 grand sitting in there, you're talking about $200 a year. So it's not nothing, but it's not something either.
0: Mm-hmm.
2: It's just, you know, a little over 10 bucks a month, 15 bucks a month is what you're gaining. But you're also losing some liquidity, and it's a lot of mental calories to try to sell it off, wait for the settlement window, access it a couple of days later if there was an emergency. And for that reason, like Fairwinds is great because the high yield savings is tied to checking. Mm-hmm. So if I really needed the money, I could transfer it to checking and then swipe my debit card
0: right away.
2: And I'm done. And in my every dollar budget, what I do is just have my monthly spending money accounted for. I like to be a month ahead. That's kind of a different approach. Mm-hmm. But if you have all of your bills ready to go, locked and loaded on, let's say, October 1st, mm-hmm. you just have a lot more peace of mind.
0: Yeah.
2: And then I make sure it doesn't go below a floor. Let's say that's $2,000. If it goes below that, I'm going to refund it with savings. And if it goes above a certain amount, let's restock. So that just kind of simplifies it in my brain.
0: I like that. I like that a lot. All right, let's go to Ryan in Nashville, Tennessee. Hey, Ryan, how can we help?
3: Hey, guys, thank you for taking my call. I had a question about options. We're a little late to the game as far as it comes to investing, and right now we are currently maxing out her 401k Roth at work, and then she's got a Roth, and I've got a Roth, and both of those are getting maxed out yearly as well.
2: But you're talking 401ks?
3: Well, her Roth 401k, she had a regular 401k, and we switched that over to the Roth.
0: Good.
3: At work, because that's what they offer, and then we're contributing the maximum to that, and then I think they give her 4%. So that one's doing well, and then she had a rollover from previous jobs, and then we converted that to a Roth, and then I trade that one, and then I have my personal Roth that I trade.
0: Okay.
3: But now she has an option. She has an option to buy options. We don't. I understand how they work. I just don't understand like the risk. Are you just betting the farm on how the company is going to do, or what's your opinion on buying options as an investment versus just maybe starting a new account and trading that?
2: Now, when you say options, you're talking about like an employee stock purchase program,
3: correct?
2: Where she can buy the shares at a discount, like 20% off.
3: That's correct.
2: Okay.
3: Yeah.
2: And what is this, a publicly traded company?
3: It is not.
2: Okay. That
0: gives me a little bit of pause.
2: That would give me some pause because I don't know what it's worth and what it will be worth. And you're still putting your hard-earned money there instead of, let's say, a separate S&P 500 fund.
3: Okay.
2: So now you're making a little money right off the top because you get a discount. So it feels like, well, this is free money. Why wouldn't I take it? But depending on the company, it may not be a good deal. And I would sort of look at it as something outside of your 15% into retirement. If you want to put some fun money there, then you can just say, hey, we're going to budget $500 a month and buy up some of these employee stock purchase program.
0: When you guys max out the Roth IRAs and the 401ks, does that meet your 15% of your gross income, or is there still wiggle room there?
3: Between everything, it's probably a little bit more than the 15%, but okay. We're pretty comfortable with that. But I guess...
2: Can she sell the stocks as soon as she buys them, or is there a hold on that?
3: There's not a hold. You can turn it on and sell them, I do believe. Yeah.
2: That might be something I'd be interested in, is just buy it, get the discount, sell it, and then invest it on your own
0: uh-huh.
2: somewhere that's more diversified, like a mutual fund or an index fund.
0: That
2: I'm okay
0: I would
2: with that.
0: Do.

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3: Hey guys, Dave Ramsey here. 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
8: This is Jana Kramer from Wind Down with Jana Kramer. Hey, quick question for the parents listening right now. 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
1: Let's go back to the phone lines where we have Sophia in Houston, Texas. Hi, Sophia. George and I are here to help.
9: Hi, thank you for taking my call.
1: You bet. What's going on?
9: So I just want to know, will help with how do I slow down my elderly mother who lives with us from spending her money on charities and political organizations so that she has money to take care of herself as she ages.
1: Oh, man. What is she spending on this, like, monthly? Ballpark it.
9: Well, in the last month, she spent about $1,100 on, it's like, checks of, it's like 41 checks went out, $27 approximately a piece. I mean, averaging.
2: We're talking paper and checks?
1: She's writing checks?
9: Paper checks.
2: Hey, hide the checkbook.
9: We didn't even,
2: problem solved.
9: We didn't even, right. I wish that would work, but she, we didn't even know how much money was going out. And then she's like needing to order checks all the time. We're like, wait a minute. Wait a minute. Every time you get checks, that's like 80 checks.
1: Oh,
9: what are you
1: no.
9: talking about? So we're trying to figure out what's going on. And
2: is she all there mentally, or faculties there? Like, she's not just writing checks out of like a weird habit.
9: She is forgetful. She is a little not quite, but she's not so far gone that she doesn't know what she's doing.
1: Sure. Okay.
9: But she is getting more and more forgetful of over uh-huh. time.
2: How much money does she have?
9: She's got like, she sold her house because she couldn't afford the property tax. So she moved in with us with like a $400,000 check from the sale of her house. She had hardly anything in the bank before that.
1: Okay.
9: And then it's broken down into, thankfully, more recently, we moved a bunch into a CD, but for about $150,000, and she's got like a savings of $43,800, and she has a checking account with like about $2,000 in it.
1: Is there anything invested? The $400,000, whatever's not in the CD, is it just in
9: no,
1: an HYSA?
9: It's gone. It's just gone. And I've told her, like, Mom, you had $400,000. Oh, no, I never had that. I'm like,
1: In what period of time, Sophia, did she blow through the most of the $400,000?
9: She moved in 2022. So between and now, she went through like $200,000.
1: Oh, my goodness. Okay. So, yeah, this is a big deal, and you're just now discovering it.
9: Well, we started realizing last year that she had taken in between how she gets her money in, she had taken in like $48,000 in deposits, but she had blown through $90,000 in withdrawals. And we're like,
2: Worried that there's scam, fraud, mm-hmm. things happening here.
1: Absolutely.
2: And even elder abuse where she's unaware of what's happening and thinking she's giving somewhere and she's not.
9: Right. Well, what happens is, you know, they sell her name to everyone. They're like, oh, we got a live one here. And so
2: call her up. She'll write you a check.
1: You got it. You got it.
9: Right.
1: Sophia, you got to step in.
9: I'm trying. And I'm trying. But I mean, it's like Dell's Children's Hospital and this missionary.
1: I understand.
9: And,
2: well, I'm wondering if you get control of her bank account, where you get financial power of attorney. And if she needs to make a giving donation, a purchase, it goes through you.
1: Mm-hmm.
9: Is that like a durable power of attorney?
2: Okay. Exactly. And while she still has her faculties, I would get that signed over, because in the event that she loses that, it's going to be real hard to get it. You're going to go through a judge.
9: Well, that's what so I have been wanting to see a lawyer, and they said I had to get like her tested from a doctor in order to even see them, because they were afraid that, you know, there would be repercussions and all that stuff. And I'm like, so I don't know. We
2: can you
9: to
2: go
9: get
2: to the bank? Is your name on any of her bank accounts right now?
9: No, it's all in a trust, and it's a trust set up in California, so I don't even think it's legit out here in Texas.
2: Oh, boy. Well, I'm wondering if you can get to the bank statements and see where this money's actually going, because mm-hmm. if she's writing checks,
9: every one of those has
2: a paper trail.
9: Right. We can get into her account because she can't remember anything as far as like how to go in there and do all this stuff.
1: And that's all of that. All of this, Sophia,
9: drive in.
1: All of this, Sophia, mm-hmm. is, and not that you're trying to build a case against her, but all of this is an indicator that it's probably time to do that. If she can't remember her passwords, it's not normal to go through $200,000 of savings that quickly and in that way. So all of that does point to the fact that it's time. And I bet if you sat down with an attorney and you did the testing, you would be able to get that power of attorney. And in the meantime, I'd also take the money that's in the CD and I'd start to invest that, because this dwindled so fast. We need to get a higher rate of return and make sure there's money here to take care of her, because if she does end up needing memory care in the future, you want to know that there's some money there to go towards that.
9: Okay. So, yeah, that's my biggest concern. Like, even if we just have to get somebody into the house to help, because I mean, I'm not young anymore either, but she's 84.
10: How old are you guys? Oh, she's 84.
9: She's 84. I'm 60. My husband's 63. I have MS. My husband has a bad back. And we're like, okay, like, we'll have to get people in to help us.
1: Yeah. So we've got to get a hold. You've got to be able to get access to whatever lump sums that she has, the 43,000, the 200,000. Let's get it invested. Let's get it making some money and getting a nice return so that, you know, in a couple of years, that money is there to help take care of her and help take some of the stress off of you guys.
9: Yeah. Yeah.
10: And I would cancel all recurring gifts. So anything that's, is there anything that she signed up for that's just taking money out of her account every month?
9: No, I mean, other than, I mean, she pays us rent. So she does pay us rent.
10: Okay.
9: And she pays for the stupidest thing she pays for is a storage room. You know, and she helps with some stuff like her own phone and her, you know, and her insurance. She still drives.
10: Wow.
9: Which I'm not sure how long she,
1: you know, I know. I might be interested in setting up some new accounts for her, only because she's written so many checks and her routing number, her account is just out there in so many different places. And to George's point, if anybody is kind of going in there and pulling money out of her account and you guys aren't aware of it, maybe just starting fresh would be a good thing.
9: We have not seen anything like that, because she doesn't do anything online. It's all paper checks.
10: Okay.
9: So nobody's getting in there. So,
1: well, they have her
9: for that.
1: 100%. They have her name, her address, her accounting number, and her routing number. That's all they need.
9: That's true. That's true.
10: Can you cut the solicitation pipeline out? Can you start unsubscribing, opting out of mailing lists, register her for the do not call list to try to limit the opportunities for her to give?
9: Is there anything that actually helps unsubscribe people from mailing lists?
1: Yes.
9: Like, is there an organization that will do that from mailing
10: lists? Yeah, the do not call list will help with that a lot. And so that'll stop a lot of the unsolicited marketing that she's getting. It sounds like at this point it's solicited. She's reaching out to them trying to donate to these causes, which is wonderful. But
9: yeah, they sent to her first. Sent to her first, and she replies, and then they apparently are
10: selling her.
9: Yeah, and they're selling her.
10: Just intercept the mail. Just intercept the mail at this point. Just say, yeah, this is junk mail. It didn't make it. But the other part of this is maybe you set up an actual budget for her to give, and hey, Mom, you get $100, $200 to give this month. Where do you want to give?
1: Yeah.
10: And that way she doesn't lose all autonomy, and she's clearly a generous person, and she doesn't dwindle her money down in the thousands every month.
1: And it probably wouldn't hurt to sign up for Delete Me or something like that, just to make sure she's not getting excessive.
10: Her personal information isn't out there. You know what? Actually, we're going to gift that to you. Our friends at Delete Me will give her a premium 1-year membership. So that she doesn't have to pay for it. One less thing coming out of her checking account. And that's our gift to you to help her with this. They'll actually go into the hundreds of these data broker sites, remove her personal info, keep monitoring it, and that'll definitely help a lot with all these solicitations she's getting.
1: It's really sad because they do. They prey on the elderly. They prey on older folks who just aren't looking as closely, right?
10: Low-hanging fruit.
1: It's low-hanging
10: fruit.
1: Easy
10: target.
1: And you do, whenever you have older folks, you really need to make it your business to kind of get, sometimes you have to push your way in to get into their finances, because they're grown and they don't want to show it to you, but it's for their own good. So it's worth it.

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0: to age 25 with a 10% average annual return with zero additional contributions will grow to $51 by the time you're 65. You did nothing else. You just left the dollar sitting in there growing. So let's talk about what it takes to retire. Let's just use an easy round number of $1 million.
1: Yeah, because people call in at all stages of life, and we want them to retire with $1 million.
0: Yeah. And before you jump in the comments section, go, well, George, you can't retire off $1 million. That's not the discussion. We're just saying, if you have $1 million at 65, what does it take starting from nothing based on your age? So okay. I'm going to use our investing calculator. We'll drop a link in the description if you guys want to check this out for yourselves. It's a free tool on our website. This is actually the retirement calculator. So this is, I have an end date in mind. Mm-hmm. So age 25 to 65, current retirement savings is zero. I'm going to contribute $159 a month, and we're going to go with an average rate of return of 10%.
1: Perfect.
0: Calculate. You'll see just over $1 million.
1: Love
0: What's it. Interesting, I only put in $76,000. The growth was $929,000.
1: Free money.
0: Because I was so young when I started.
1: Yeah.
0: Compound growth did the heavy lifting. It's like when there's no more footprints in the sand, compound growth carried
1: me.
0: Us.
1: Stop it.
0: Here you go. Okay, now let's move to age 30. What is it going to take to still have $1 million at age 65, but now we have 35 years for it to grow instead of 40? Well, let's see. If I invest $264 a month, that gets me to, I didn't crunch the numbers correctly. Let me go 30
1: Come
0: to 65.
1: Get those thumbs going.
0: There we go. Boom. So over $1 million.
1: Perfect.
0: 30 to 65, investing 264 a month. So that's your number, 264. Now let's say you're 35. You're just getting started, nothing in retirement. We're going to change the age there and change the contribution. It's going to take $443 a month now,
1: wow,
0: consistently.
1: Double.
0: To get that million. And you'll see here, the amount I'm putting in keeps growing because compound growth has less time to do the work.
1: Right.
0: It's more about my savings rate. Now let's bump it up to 40. Okay, yeah, you're 40. You're going, hey, I started late. Is there still hope for me?
1: There's still hope.
0: There is, but you're going to have to invest $750 every month. $754 would get us there. Let's find out. There it is. $1 million. Now you're putting in $226 of your own money to get to that million. And then 45, let's up it. Now, this is where it gets crazy.
1: Yeah.
0: It would take $1,317 a month to get to that same million by 65 because you only have 20 years now.
1: Yeah.
0: So less time to contribute and less time for compound growth. Let's go to the big kahuna, Jade. 50 years old. What do you think it's going to take?
1: I'm going to go with, what did you do before?
0: It was at 45, you got to put in $1,300 a month.
1: I'm going to go with $1,600.
0: Buckle up. $2,413.
1: Oh, I'm pained.
0: Almost doubled.
1: Painful.
0: $2,413 a month from 50 to 65 would get you to a million. Again, you only have a 15-year time horizon.
1: Yeah.
0: And you'll see the money you put in was $434,000
1: yeah.
0: of that million.
1: Oh, my
0: gosh.
1: So
0: that's the power. At 25, you put in $159 a month to get to a million. By 50, you got to put in $2,413 a month. That is the power of compound growth, and it's why we tell people to get started earlier. We've got a chart here if you're watching on YouTube or Spotify. So I always tell people the best time to plant a tree was 20 years ago.
1: Mm-hmm.
0: The next best time is today. So no matter who you are, this is not to shame you if you're in your 40s, wishing you learned this stuff earlier. This is to tell you that the best time to start investing is today. Do not delay. Don't wait. Even if you're 50 with nothing safe for retirement, don't worry. You're not up a creek. You still have time.
1: Yeah, and the fair thing about that is when you kind of go back and do the math in reverse, because we always say invest 15% of your income. And so if you look back even at the highest number, that's 15% of basically $105,000, $106,000 income. So there really is hope when you look at this, because most of the folks that call in, they're kind of making around $80,000 to $100,000. That's what we see. And so there truly is hope. Obviously, you do want to get started faster.
0: And once you pay off the mortgage, you can increase investing to 20, 30, 40% of your income.
1: Yeah.
0: If you follow the Ramsey plan, you've got no debt, no mortgage payment. You can make some big catch up.
1: Show.
0: Love it. So go check it out. You can get the retirement calculator, investment calculator in the show notes and description of this episode. Go check it out and drop a comment. Let us know how old you were when you started investing and where you are today. That'll be a fun little social experiment.
1: I like it. Love it. Let's go to Sarah, who's in Tallahassee, Florida. Hey, Sarah, how can we help today?
2: Hi. Yes. Thank you for taking my call. I am looking to buy a house, and I got into a situation where I've been negotiating with a new home builder, and tomorrow's the end of their fiscal year, so they're offering me this all these incentives and things, and I just want to make sure that I'm making like a good decision and not just kind of an emotional decision to buy right now.
1: Okay, tell us more.
2: Well,

0: The house, they have agreed to take $15,000 off the asking price, give me $15,000 towards closing costs, and then add on some other stuff like gutters and washer and dryer, and then give me an interest rate of 5.5 fixed rate on a conventional loan.
1: Are they the lender too?
0: Yes, they are.
1: Interesting. Okay.
0: Yeah, and I'm just nervous because I'm like, it's a lot of, like, 20% down is a lot of money to give and all of those things. So I just want to make sure it kind of makes sense.
1: Yeah, what will the payment be? Let's say you did all of this tomorrow. What would the mortgage payment be comparatively to your after-tax monthly income?
0: The principal and interest would be $1,500.
1: Okay.
0: And I make $132 a year.
1: Fantastic. So this would be less than 25% of your take-home pay?
0: Yeah, I mean, that's about, like, tax and insurance and all that stuff.
1: Okay, if you included the property taxes, insurance, what would it turn into?
0: That would be $2,200.
2: Okay. And what's your monthly take home again after tax?
1: Is it about, like, $7,500?
0: Yeah, okay. Right around there.
1: That's reasonable. Nothing's on fire here. I assume your income will go up over time. Are you single?
0: I am.
1: Okay. This doesn't sound like a bad deal. If this is the house you're already wanting, is that the case that you would go through this even if this was a month later?
0: Yes.
1: Do you have time to save because the full amount isn't due until the home is built, or is this a spec home that's already ready to go?
0: It's a spec home, and I have the cash. I'm looking at my savings, and I'm like, oh, it's so big right now.
1: I felt that.
0: Go away from it.
1: Yeah. Well, did you earmark it for a house?
0: I'm sorry?
1: Was this money earmarked for a home anyways?
0: Yeah.
1: Okay.
0: Yeah.
1: Then don't feel guilty spending it. I know it hurts because, like, what could I do with that $500,000? But there's someone else out there going, man, I wish I could be in that home. So.
2: And you for sure would have an emergency fund left over after the fact?
0: I have $28,000 left in savings, but I do have $8,000 of that earmarked to pay off a credit card. That's at 0% interest. So I have that money. That's like earning money and like I forget what it's called, high yield savings thing that I have.
2: And that credit card's your only debt?
0: I have a car as well at $10,000.
1: Mm. Okay, here's my caveat. If you promise me in America and God that you'll pay off the credit card and the car today, then I would feel really good about this. Go into this thing debt-free with some savings in the bank. That might mean you put a little bit less down to have some cushion as you move in. But I don't think this is a bad deal. I mean, if they're willing to throw some incentives, you might be on the bargaining end here and even ask for a little bit more before you sign the papers.

0: 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And that's no accident. 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
12: Three staccato cries of Mayday and an eyewitness report of a mid-air explosion is about all that is known this morning of the British Columbia air disaster, which yesterday claimed 52 lives.
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19: Alrighty, let's go back to the phone lines. But before we do, I just want to correct a mistake I made when we were talking about retiring at any age with $1 million. The final number was contributing $2,413 a month. That's actually closer to making $200,000 a year. Let's be fair about
20: wow.
19: that.
20: Wow. Okay, from age 50 to 65.
19: Yeah. Yep.
20: All right. All right. Thank you for that.
19: You're welcome. Retraction. You know, I just like to keep
20: above
19: things
20: reproach.
19: Clean.
20: It's who she is, America.
19: It's who I am. Good hygiene. Let's go to Stephanie, who's in Springfield, Illinois. Hey, Stephanie, what's going on?
21: Hi, thank you for taking my call. I really, really appreciate this ministry that you guys have. We're on baby step number two. My husband and I have been doing it for about a year. We've paid off quite a bit. We still have about $54,000 in debt. But I'm calling to kind of get an idea of how to justify, because we are sending our kids to private school. They are 11, 13, and 15 right now. It's non-negotiable for us to do this, but it is also our largest monthly expense.
19: How much?
21: When we're doing our budget. It is, oh gosh, I had it written down. It's about $950 a month.
20: I thought it was going to be way more.
19: Yeah, me too.
20: I thought you were about to be like, it's $6,000 a month.
19: That's okay. Not even daycare for one kid. I'm just saying, you know.
21: Well, our mortgage payment is only $800. I do have a $600 car payment right now. So it's our biggest expense.
19: Mm-hmm.
21: And I think I'm dealing more with the emotions of it. Like, that could be going towards our debt snowball.
19: Sure.
21: But I definitely don't want to skimp on their education because they're thriving.
19: Okay.
21: At the schools that they're attending. So I guess maybe my question isn't so much financial as emotional.
19: The question is, how quickly are you able to tackle this debt? What's your income? Like, we need to know a little bit more before we can say if this is really off the rails or not.
21: Okay. Yeah. So after taxes, we bring in about $9,000 a month.
19: Okay.
20: Are you guys doing any investing right now?
21: I think I've got like $400 coming out of my paycheck a month into a deferred comp. I work for the state, so I'm in the pension program, but my actual investing separately from that is only about $400 a month right now.
20: Would you be willing to pause that as a concession?
21: The $400?
20: Yeah. Like, pause all investing sure. while you knock out the debt, free up as much money as possible. Because what I'm trying to figure out is if you can come up with an extra $950 a month, would you feel a whole lot better about this private school expense?
21: Yeah. So we're using the Every Dollar app. We're doing our budgeting stuff, and we are able to throw like $1,500 to $2,000 a month at our debt right now.
19: Okay.
21: So we're making progress. We've paid off a lot. We've paid off medical bills and, you know, the small ones, medical bills and credit cards and things.
19: What are minimum payments? Because I'm just doing napkin math here, but I'm like, okay, $9,000 a month. We take out the three biggest expenses. You're down to $6,650 a month. We take out, you know, groceries.
20: There should be more money left.
19: There should be more money left over for you to only have $1,500. I'm just wondering, is there more?
21: Okay. The minimums, we've got, the one credit card we have left, it's got like a $200 minimum. My mortgage, like I said, is $800. Tuition's right around $900.
20: You said the car payment is $600.
19: Yep, and I accounted for that. So that's what gets us to the $6,650. And then if I take out your margin, around $2,000, that means there's $4,650 going towards variable things in your budget, minimums. Does that feel right?
21: We spend probably about $2,000 a month on groceries.
19: Okay, that's it's not high, but it is high for what you're trying to do. You know, that's it's fair to say an average family of four spending a mediocre amount on food could easily spend $1,300. So $2,000 is high. I would try to get that down to $1,500 100% if you can.
20: And if you then stop investing too, you just freed up about $1,000 right there that you didn't have.
21: Okay.
20: So that's the sort of budget audit I would be doing, because I think you'll feel a lot better if instead of just sending $950 to private school every month, you're coming up with an extra $1,000 to throw at your debt on top of that. That way you're not losing progress. Put that in quotes. And I would make a goal to say, if we throw $2,400 bucks a month, $2,500 bucks a month, we're done in, let's call this, less than 2 years. That's pretty impressive.
21: Okay, yeah. Okay, so we're trying to get to a $2,500 margin.
20: Exactly, because $2,500 bucks, you divide that into, you know, 54,000, you said is your total debt, that's 21 months. So now we have something to aim at, and we have a margin goal to aim at, and now that becomes the thing we're all gunning towards, regardless of what the private school is costing us.
19: So let's now project, now that George has given us basically a little less than a two-year horizon, that also puts you with a 17, almost 18-year-old getting ready to go from private school to whatever next education. Have you guys started thinking about that and talking about what that would mean?
21: Yes. We obviously are not in a position to save right now, but, our son is very bright. So we're aware of, you know, community college opportunities, scholarship opportunities. He actually worked his tail off to get a scholarship for the private school that he's attending for high school right now.
19: Great.
21: So, he's very motivated, and I am sure that whatever he can do on his end, he'll be able to. And then, yeah, obviously if we've freed up some money, we'll have, you know, some money that we can pay, save, but yeah.
20: Once you're debt free and you have an emergency fund, that same $2,500 bucks can now go towards cash flow in college.
21: Mm-hmm. Right.
20: And if you choose an affordable school plus scholarships, grants, then working part time, I think this is a very doable process.
19: Yep. Just getting ahead of it and thinking out like you have been, I think is so good. A lot of people get in Stephanie's situation and they're so focused on the debt, they're not thinking about the next thing that's going to be kind of banging on their door after that.
20: The next monster down the path.
19: But having that conversation with your kids early so that they know here's the expectation. Mom and dad didn't get a chance to save for that, so we're doing scholarships, we're doing a community college, you're working, and we're cash flowing. That's how this is going to work. Very, very good question. You know what, George? I like to go to these social questions a little bit.
20: Sure.
19: These are some of my favorites.
20: The world is your oyster.
19: Yeah, I mentioned it before. We have some really great communities online. Obviously, George's social, my social. We also have a really great Ramsey Baby Steps community on Facebook that's got tons and tons of followers.
20: It's bumping in there. Sometimes I'll jump in just to create some chaos.
19: I like that. You jump in the comments?
20: I do.
19: I've done it before.
20: Sometimes I get tagged in there too, and that makes it extra fun.
19: True that, yeah. Hop
20: great
19: in there.
20: People.
19: If you've never seen it. Well, anyway, Jason from the Baby Steps community said, if we can easily cash flow college tuition and expenses for our three teenagers, are we doing them an injustice by not allowing them to learn how to pay for it on their own? What a great question.
20: I don't think it's an injustice to cover your kids' college. Now, if they have zero work ethic and they're just entitled brats, that is your fault. That is an injustice. You've done them dirty on that. But if they can learn how to pay for other things on their own that they just are wants, I think that's fair. I'm totally good with covering education for my kids, and it's a goal of mine. And as long as you raised them right to go, hey, money doesn't just grow on the trees.
19: That's right.
20: You got to go out there and hustle and work for it. And if you did it right, they've been doing this, you know, with other things in their life, saving up for the video game when they're younger, saving up for maybe they're paying half a car and you're paying the other half once they turn 16.
19: Listen, I agree wholeheartedly. There is part of me, I will say, and it depends on the kid, because every child, you know, every teenager is not the same. But some teenagers do need a little skin in the game so they feel like they've got something on it. You know what I mean? I just remember my freshman year, there were a lot of people who didn't make it back to the sophomore year because they flunked out. And it's like, you need a little skin. You need a lot of money and some hard work that you want to make sure there's something to show for
20: it. You don't want an unlimited, like Scrooge McDuck pile of money for them to blow through.
19: Right.
20: But I think covering tuition, room, board, that's fine. But I wouldn't fund their lifestyle on top of that, to where they just can do whatever they want. I'm going, hey, you got to work part-time if you want some fun money to spend.
19: I saw a social media post and a guy was basically saying, my wife and I saved up and we bought homes for our kids and covered this and that. And he said it was the worst thing they ever did because they're all brats and they're all live like not knowing how to take care of themselves. And so to your point, it's
20: they were
19: about,
20: brats beforehand. Yes, the home didn't do it.
19: It's about the children that you raised, not the generosity that you gave them.
20: So then the other side of the spectrum is this, which is I'm going to punish my child. They must learn. They have to cash flow $100,000 a year, even though I have the money. Listen, like, don't do that to your kids.
19: Yeah, there's a generosity play here. And if you can ensure that your kids enter the world without student loans, you have given them a leg up in society, and they will be forever grateful for you if you raise them right.

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3: Florida gasoline price is creeping a bit lower today. Statewide average is now $4.29 for a gallon of regular. And Smokey Bear attending today's cabinet meeting with Governor Ron DeSantis to commemorate the 90th anniversary of Florida State Forests. DeSantis thanking the forestry industry for successfully battling the record 3,000 wildfires this past season.
4: You had fires popping up every day, and as we sit here today, the number of Floridians who even think about those fires is probably like less than 0.1% because they were dealt with.
3: Governor says the brutal drought year helped fuel the fires, and despite all the recent rain, several counties are still not out of the woods. University of Florida researchers using computer learning to tackle the cryptic python invasion in the Florida Everglades. A new study prioritizes snake removals by reproductive potential because Burmese pythons have very different survival and reproductive capabilities at different stages of their lives. UF scientists say targeting large reproductive females will likely have the biggest impact on controlling the population. So the research focuses on the age, size, sex, and reproductive potential of each snake to maximize the removal of the most prolific. Say goodbye to your old ID because Florida is dropping a sleek, high-tech new driver's license design.
5: The new design unveiled during today's cabinet meeting with enhanced security and a future requirement to display citizenship status. Executive Director of Highway Safety and Motor Vehicles, Dave Kerner.
6: The various changes and redesign would let us alone on the back. Unique is the orange as the O in the state of Florida's spelling.
5: UV ink and a ghost image of the driver is visible under special lighting. The back of the card contains a barcode and magnetic strip to ensure accurate verification. I'm Karen Curtis.
3: Florida Lottery says tonight's Mega Millions jackpot is worth an estimated $300 million. Tomorrow's Powerball has skyrocketed to $409 million. With Florida's news, I'm Al Lewis.
7: Former special counsel Jack Smith says he went by the book in conducting his two criminal investigations into President Trump. He defended his decision to bring charges in the 2020 election interference and classified document investigations in testimony today before the Senate Judiciary Committee. Republicans repeatedly questioned Smith's investigative tactics, insisting they were not ethical and illegal in some cases. President Trump says he and AI tech leaders are renaming artificial intelligence super intelligence. That was one of the notes that he shared with reporters after meeting today with top tech company CEOs at the White House for an AI summit. The summit was called as fears grow among Americans over the rapid advancement of AI. Trump also said there's a belief among the leaders for tremendous self-regulation on top of the existing government regulation of AI. The president added he's working with leaders to work with local communities to help promote the build-out of the controversial data centers needed to power AI. I'm Chris Caraggio.
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9: St. Andrew's Rescue Squad in Pinellas Park on US 19 northbound just after Gandy Boulevard. That's blocking the right-hand lane, but not really causing too much of a slowdown. In St. Pete 275, northbound, a little bit heavy getting through downtown up to 22nd Avenue North and 275 southbound after Gateway Expressway past Gandy Boulevard. Bay Area big bridges are looking good. Crash in Brandon, Bloomingdale Avenue at Mays Lane, and one on Sheldon Road northbound after Hillsboro around Mayflower Road. With traffic, I'm Pat Largo.
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0: Welcome back to The Ramsey Show here in the Fairwinds Credit Union Studio. Continuing to take calls about your life and your money. George is next to me. I'm Jade. And Matthew is on the line from Oklahoma City, Oklahoma. Hey, Matthew, how can we help today?
1: Hi, how are y'all, guys?
0: Doing all right. What's the word?
1: So basically, I just want to know what I need to invest into and what my monthly budget needs to be to become a millionaire.
0: Ah, we love this question. We were just talking about this earlier.
2: That's right. So what's your current status? Where are you at financially?
1: So financially, I have $4,000 in debt, and it's on my truck. It's almost paid off. And I bring home $100,000 a year.
2: Great. Okay. Do you have anything in savings right now?
1: I have about $5,000 in savings right now.
2: So you're telling me you could pay off the truck today and still have $1,000 left over?
0: Perfect.
1: Yes, sir.
2: And free up that truck payment, which is how much?
1: It's only $437 a month.
2: I don't like only in front of any debt payment. So you free up $437. Yes, sir. And then you can begin saving up a fully funded emergency fund of 3 to 6 months. That's baby step three in our plan. How long would that take you once you free up the truck payment today?
1: It'd probably take me 5 weeks to save up $10,000.
2: Wow, that's impressive.
0: That is.
2: So you can save $2,000 a week?
1: Yes, sir.
0: Wow.
2: How is that possible?
0: Yeah,
2: there's 52 weeks. So you're telling me you can save up $100,000 a year, but you make $100,000.
0: Are you living at home?
1: So currently I'm on the road right now, and I stay in a apartment here in Helena, Montana.
0: Okay. And so your expenses are low, but they're not zero. So
1: They're not zero. That's zero. So each month is basically off of hours. So some months I make $10,000, some months I make $13,000.
0: Got it. Okay, great.
2: How old are you?
1: I'm 21.
2: Oh my gosh.
0: Man,
2: this is incredible.
0: This is fabulous.
2: You got this stuff early. I mean, think about that.
1: Yes,
2: debt free at 21 with some savings in the bank. You're so far ahead of the curve.
0: Yeah, and making $100,000, if you're investing 15%, once you save up that emergency fund, you're investing 15%, that's $15,000 a year. And if we divide that by 12, that's $1,250 a month that you're putting aside. This is off of your gross income, and that's just going to compound over the course of your life. George, are you plugging those numbers in, buddy?
2: I got it. I wish you could see the screen right now, Matthew, but you're about to have your mind blown. Because if you follow what we're teaching you, let's say by the end of the year, you have an emergency fund saved. Is that fair?
1: Yes, sir.
2: So we start 2027 investing 15%. That's $1,250 a month of your income. We're going to do that for 39 years. Let's bring it to 60. Is that fair?
1: Yes, sir.
2: Okay, with an average rate of return of 10%, that's because of compound growth.
0: Totally fair.
2: Because you're investing, not saving, you would have $7.1 million.
0: Wow.
1: Wow, that's incredible.
0: Which means you'll be a millionaire well before 60. It's just going to continue to compound until you get to the seven.
2: And that's if your income never goes up.
1: Yes, sir.
2: So that's your commitment you're making to yourself, is that I'm going to put $1,250 away and learn to live on whatever's left.
1: Yes, sir.
2: How does that feel?
1: Feels awesome. I just wanted to talk to you guys so y'all could talk some sense into my, me.
2: Yeah, why do you think you need a kick in the pants here?
0: Yeah, obviously you had some debt on the truck, but you're just getting started.
1: Yeah.
0: You haven't had a chance to mess up just yet.
1: And that's another thing that's so funny about this. I won't have a mortgage because my father-in-law actually gave me and my wife a house.
0: Whoa.
2: Congrats.
0: And you're married. We didn't know that. What's she make?
1: Yes. She is currently in college.
0: Okay. So to George's point.
1: Her dad's paying off the student loans. Well, actually, she won't have any student loans. Her dad's just paying for college.
0: That's
2: incredible.
0: Excellent. So you add her income into the mix and you guys are going to be super wealthy, my friend.
1: That's the goal.
2: Now, yeah. Do you have an employer retirement plan?
1: Yes, sir.
2: What is it?
1: So it's a pension and annuity, and they take basically every hour that I work, they take what I make an hour, and they put it into a pension and annuity. So basically, it's two of them.
2: Is that required? Or is it optional?
1: I think, I really don't know. I just started working here in January.
2: Okay. I just don't love, I mean, pensions and annuities just have crappy returns and you have no control over them. So I'm wondering, maybe you fully fund a Roth IRA on your own because you have earned income. You can do that outside of your employer. And that's $7,500 is the max for the year. So you could fund that thing and still, you know, invest in your own retirement plan.
0: The pension annuity, is there any, are they matching what you contribute in any way, or it's just a place for you to park the cash?
1: I don't know if they're matching at all. I think they just take basically what I make an hour, and the hours of the year I work, they put towards it.
0: Okay. Yeah, I'm definitely with George. I like that. And I would love for you to just kind of get a little bit more well-versed on our investment strategy. So you can go to RamseySolutions.com/SmartVestor and just kind of learn about the best way to do that. We suggest investing your money over four different types of mutual funds: growth, growth in income, aggressive growth, and international. And if you can start to do that and just start getting that ball rolling, gosh, like I said, with your wife included, once she gets out of college, you guys are going to be rolling, rolling, rolling.
2: You'll be calling us back one day saying, I've got $10 million net worth.
0: I know.
2: What do I do now?
0: That's crazy. You know, I actually feel like it's impossible for that to really sink in a moment.
2: Yeah, well, it's hard to forecast 39 years
0: from
2: now.
0: Sure, but the truth is, I mean, gosh, if the market continues to do what it has done since inception, basically, that's a true scenario, you know, hoping that the United States doesn't
2: implode.
0: It doesn't all come down like John DeLoney would say. It's all coming
2: down. I'm very
0: down.
2: Optimistic when it comes to the U.S. economy. It somehow keeps going. It
0: takes
2: keeps
0: a
2: hitting
0: licking
2: record
0: and
2: highs
0: keeps on ticking.
2: No matter what's happening in the world.
0: Yeah, that's true. That's true. All right, back to our Facebook community questions. Actually, I've got one here. They're all from Facebook. So Dean said, is it okay for a single person to get insurance? My 28-year-old son wants to get a policy that would cover his mortgage because he wants to provide for us if anything happens to him and to cover his funeral expenses. Is it wrong for him to do this?
2: Wow. I mean, is he living with you? It says to cover, that would cover his mortgage.
0: Mm-hmm.
2: Now, I think it is wise to have enough life insurance. We say 10 to 12 times your income.
0: Yeah.
2: And so that would definitely cover the mortgage and then some and funeral expenses.
0: Mm-hmm.
2: But I wouldn't get it. I guess he's single. So
0: he's single.
2: Yes, it is wise to do this while you're single because you are young and healthy and the term life insurance you get is going to be cheaper.
0: Yeah, absolutely.
2: In the next couple of years, you might meet someone nice and you don't know what your health is going to do either.
0: And that's really more what it's for, because you're thinking about people who depend on your income. That's one of the primary purposes of it. And so I like the idea of him getting it young when he can lock it in at a low rate. But the purpose of it is more so, to your point, what his life is going to be in the future. Maybe there'll be that special somebody who's dependent on him,
2: but not
0: for the parents necessarily.
2: No, and both Jade and I have our life insurance through Xander, and so if you guys want to check that out and get a quote from them, go to Xander.com. 10 to 12 times your annual income on a 15 to 20 year term. 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
2: Here's something that keeps a lot of parents up at night. 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
2: Today's question comes from Todd in Alabama. Our eldest son is 16 years old with a new driver's license. He regularly drives one of our vehicles. My wife does not want to add him as a licensed driver on an insurance because she knows the rates will go up substantially. She states that our insurance agent said it would be fine, and if he gets in an accident, they'll just say he was using it that once.
12: Oh,
2: I fear this could have serious financial repercussions, as I can't imagine a scenario where the insurance company buys the story and just pays up. Should I go along with this or insist that we add him to our policy?
12: What in the world? Why is this even?
2: Who is your insurance agent? They're like, yeah, should be fine.
12: Just say it was a one-time use.
2: That's pretty
12: crazy
2: wild.
12: Work.
2: I mean, yeah, I would definitely add them. It's just a fact of life that insurance for a 16-year-old is expensive.
12: Can't
2: and it will go down
12: it.
2: Over time. So budget for it. Have them working part-time to help cover all or if not most of it.
12: Yeah.
2: Have some skin in the game because you drive differently when you're the one paying that insurance bill.
12: Yeah. And there's some things you can do to help it out a little bit. You know, the color of the car matters, making sure it's a nice used model, pay cash for it. Like, those are some little things that can maybe bring it down. Now's not the time to get a brand new red Civic. You know what I'm saying?
2: Yeah. And the other part is there could be some discounts, good student driver's ed discounts, higher deductibles if you've got a solid emergency fund. Mm-hmm. There's a lot of things you can do to lower that premium. And so if you want a second opinion, and I would get one because I don't know who this insurance agent is, I would jump on RamseySolutions.com and you can find a Ramsey trusted insurance agent to help you find the right coverage at the best price and look into all the discounts and premiums and levers there. But
12: I got to say, that might be some of the worst like secondhand advice that
2: Why
12: I've
2: would
12: ever
2: you risk it all
12: heard
2: on a 16-year-old.
12: My goodness gracious.
2: Just budget for it.
12: My goodness. All right, let's go to Tony, who's in Lexington, Kentucky. Hey, Tony, you're on the line.
13: Good afternoon.
12: How can we help today?
13: Well, you know, let me give you a little bit of background before I get into my question. In the last 2.5-3 months ago or so, my wife and I have had 2 accounts that have been hacked, and we were to the tune of about $70,000.
2: Oh, what kind of accounts were these?
13: Well, they were the one was an interest-bearing checking account that we'd had for a number of years. We moved into a new house about 14, 15 months ago, and we were using that account to pay on a mortgage.
12: Now, when you say hacked, is that somebody, there was fraud and they spent the money and the bank would not return it to you?
13: Oh, no, I've gotten the money back. We've gotten the money back.
12: Okay, good.
13: But June, we had sent in July's mortgage payment, and we've been adding to the principal, and that check was for just under $22,000.
12: Mm-hmm.
13: We found out that somehow that check was didn't make it through the mail. I'm not sure where it made it, but the bank used the term that the check was washed, and someone cashed took off the mortgage company's name, put somebody else's name on there, and was able to cash it.
2: Oh my God! They can't trace it.
13: Well, no, they traced it. It said it was cashed in Dallas, Texas, according to the information that the bank gave us. We did get the money back, and we opened another account. We couldn't close that one entirely because we had some direct deposits going in there.
2: What's your question, Tony? I want to make sure we have time to get to that. So you've got all the money back. You're not out of pocket.
13: Yes.
2: Okay.
13: Well, and then that new account in late August, that new account, someone got that account number, and they printed a check on that new account number. Account that was 2 months old, and it was for $48,000.
12: Did you get that money back?
13: Yes, we got that money back as well.
12: Okay,
13: but
12: good.
13: But both of those instances caused me to think about the security of our money that we've got in IRAs and investments. And one, trying to figure out at what point in our lives, we're 75 right now, at what point in our lives should we begin looking at moving some of those funds into a, neither one of those are in high risk investments, but I'm assuming at some point in our lives, we may want to look at moving some of those into less risky, whether it's some CDs or whatever.
12: Well, I hear two different things here, Tony. On the one hand, I hear we've dealt with our accounts just not being secure. We keep getting our identity stolen. We keep having fraud and theft. And then on the other hand, I hear, well, the investments that we have should at some point, do we want to move them into something that's, I'll use your words, less risky. So I think those are two different ideas. The first one, let's talk about the identity theft. I would just sign up for Xander ID theft insurance, and they're going to help you stay ahead of these things. They're going to alert you when somebody has your information. If somebody does steal your information, they're going to go to bat for you. So I would check into that. You can go to ramseysolutions.com/insurance. It should be there, right?
2: Yeah, Xander.com. You'll see it right there on the homepage. So you'll have financial protection up to $2 million through that. So that's one step to take. I would also make sure you got, two-factor authentication, all these accounts and good passwords and all that stuff. But this is crazy that it's happened that many times. And then to Jade's point, there's a different thing you're worried about, which is market risk, which is the market volatility.
13: Yes.
2: So how much money do you have?
13: Between the IRAs, it's not a whole lot. We only got a little over $500,000. Our retirement income is fixed with four separate incomes at about $120,000 a year.
2: Fantastic. So you don't even need the $500,000 in retirement.
13: No, we haven't since we've been retired. We haven't done anything as far as getting anything out of those IRAs or investments.
2: Good. Well, in that case, I would be investing more aggressively because you're not needing to touch it. And then whoever gets to inherit that one day, what a legacy you got to leave if that money doubles in the next 7 years because it was invested well in good growth stock mutual funds instead of a bunch of CDs earning 3 or 4%.
12: Yeah.
13: Right.
2: So if anything, I would invest more aggressively, not less aggressively, since you don't need the money.
12: So you've got two pieces of homework, Tony. We want you to go to Xander.com and pick up that ID theft protection. And then we want you to go to Ramsey.com/SmartVestor. And you'll find a SmartVestor pro who can help you invest this money just the way that George is teaching it. It's going to be somebody who has the heart of a teacher. They're going to send you several different pros, and you're going to be able to vet and interview them and decide who's the best person for you to work with in order for you guys to do this. I like that plan.
2: Yeah, well,
12: go ahead.
2: I was just wondering, Dave and I talked about this in our Investing Essentials virtual event because there's a asset allocation theory that he talks about.
12: Right,
2: and everyone goes, hey, you're 60, it's time
12: to
2: really
12: get
2: spooked and put half your money in bonds. Well, here's the problem. If you make it to 60, you have a good chance of making it to 70, 80, 90.
12: Right.
2: If you're in decent health. And so that's a problem. For 30 years, you're missing out on market
12: just
2: returns
12: back,
2: with half your portfolio. And that's why Dave sticks to 100% equities.
12: Absolutely.
2: And so that's my plan of retirement. And we're not saying have no money in the bank. You can have a year of expenses to help protect you in a market downturn. Even 2 years of expenses socked away in a high-yield savings account that's liquid to help you there. So that would be my strategy in retirement. That's what I plan on doing.
12: Keep the majority invested. Keep it in the same growth stock mutual funds you had it, but keep a nice portion, whatever makes you feel good.
2: So if the market's down 20%, that's the worst time to take money out, of course. So you can go to use your cash, replenish it once the market is back up. And remember, you're not taking out all the money at once. You're just taking what you need to make it through that month or that year.
12: Yeah.
2: So don't get spooked by that.
12: I love that strategy. And for anybody else listening, if you don't have Xander ID theft protection, you need to get it. It costs a couple of dollars a month, guys. It's really inexpensive, but the protection that you get is totally worth it, especially in today's day and age.

0: on is I think I'm going to try to start this off on my own, mostly due to just the feelings of guilt and shame around the debt.
1: That's never a good reason to do anything, is out of guilt and shame. What does your husband feel about this? If you talked to him about this, said, hey, once I'm done with leave, I really want to attack this debt, what would he say?
0: I think he would do it with me, but I think it would be, I'm not sure if it would be something he's going to love to do. If I could do it myself, I would, and I just got my new job with a really great salary, so.
1: Okay, what are you going to be making?
0: My reason. Well, okay, when I say really great, I mean for me it's really great. It's about 90.
2: That's awesome. Excellent.
1: Okay, and how much debt do you have total?
0: $53,000.
2: And that's all the student loans?
0: It's all student loans. It's consolidated.
2: Can I ask a quick question, though, before we move forward? So I hear what you're saying, the guilt. He might not like this. But do you guys combine your money? Do you combine? Like, do you live off of combined funds and everybody's money is everybody's money? Or how do you guys live?
0: Like I said, it's a little Dave-ish in this one way.
1: I don't see where Dave is in any of this right now. What part of this is the Ramsey plan?
0: I know. I'm sorry. We have a joint checking that we use for, all of our shared expenses.
2: And he puts some money in there, you put some money in there, and then you keep the rest of your monies for whatever your purposes are.
0: Yep. That's how we do it now. It could change.
2: Before we go into this, I can't leave this alone. Do you want it to stay that way or do you want it to change?
0: That's a good question. I never actually really thought about.
2: Let's put that on your list of things to do tonight. Is I want you to decide what you want your life and relationship with money to look like with your husband, because it does feel separate. You know, George said it and I'll say it too. It's really hard to accomplish goals together when your money is separate. And just on another layer, I know you didn't ask for this, but it's very hard for me to just walk on past this. There's clearly some element of trust that's not there, because when you get married, you want to become one, and you want to have such levels of trust and transparency that what's yours is mine and what's mine is yours. You people have three babies together. So you have shared on a molecular level. And yet when it comes to the money, there's like this weird separation. Does that strike you as a little bit odd?
0: Yeah, and we do. And I wonder if it's really because we haven't had a big reason to really put it together.
2: Yeah.
0: And, I guess this could be a good reason for us to do that and get on the same team. And it could be a conversation.
1: Well, does he have any debt?
0: He doesn't have any debt.
1: How do you know?
0: He's had a few credit cards that he told me about that are paid off, like store credit cards.
2: Uh-huh.
0: And I never really dug into the questions on it because I trust.
2: That's where I just want to call that out. That's where the layer lies. So when there's transparency built in, it's just baked into the way we do our lives. We don't have to be detectives. I can just see it. I don't have to ask my husband, do you have debt? Is it a store card? What did you buy? What did you do? I don't have to remind myself to ask questions or dig deeper. It's just right there. And so there's kind of like an easy button that you're inserting in your life. That's like, okay, now we can just see. I don't have to be a detective. I don't have to grill him. We just have one account. Right. And so it does, add a level of ease there. So anyway, just add that to your list of thoughts and things to think about, and just know I'll level set with you. This is probably, if you do decide that you like this idea and you want to start combining, it's not going to be one quick conversation. It's probably going to be an ongoing conversation with him because you've been doing it like this for 15 years or however long you've been married. So just setting that up. Okay. Mm-hmm. Back to the debt.
1: Back to the napkin math here. So you make, you're going to be making 90. How much could you realistically throw with the debt every month between the minimum payments and the extra?
0: We do have some expenses with the kids in daycare and rent. We're renters. I thought about it and I thought that the most I could do is, probably no more than $2,000 a month.
1: So that means it would take you, if you did it that way and really committed to it, it would take you a little over 2 years.
0: Yeah, and that would be hard. And that's just that's me calculating on my income.
1: Now, let's pretend he's on board. What does he make?
0: Well, that'd be different. Yeah. Well, he makes about

0: $65,000.
1: Okay.
0: A year.
1: And how much margin? Let's say you guys did a budget together and you said, hey, we're going to attack this debt with a vengeance, which means everything that's not an essential expense is going to go toward the debt. Could you guys put $3,000 toward the debt, $4,000 toward the debt?
0: Well, I didn't do that math problem, but I think we probably could.
1: Well, imagine this. You guys have a great income, right? We can all agree. Mm-hmm. $150,000 is a fantastic income. If you could throw $4,500 at this debt, it's done in less than a year.
0: Oh my gosh.
1: Instead of over two years, it's under 1 year when you combine your powers together. So that's what I'm trying to say. If you're saying, how do I commit to this? The hard part about commitment is the longer it takes, the less likely you are to finish. But if you just see the light at the end of the tunnel 12 months from now, and you both are looking towards that, it's going to happen. Mm-hmm. And it's going to actually make your marriage better.
0: Wow, I love that. Yeah, thank you for that advice.
1: I'm giving you a marriage life hack here. I've never seen a couple who paid off the debt together, regardless of whose debt it was, who didn't walk out of that stronger as a couple, more bonded, more communicative. So that's what I'm saying. If you can get them on board, you don't just solve your debt problem faster, you solve a marriage problem. But I don't know where he stands on this. He might be going, oh, we're not combining. And then you can get to the bottom of it.
0: He does think it's kind of dumb that I'm in debt. And I think so too.
2: Yeah, fair enough. But the question is, you know, part of marriage is having that person who's there for you come hell or high water, you know, and that's kind of like part of the vows, like better or worse, you know, sickness and health. And probably somewhere in there, they should be saying, you know, debt or debt freedom, you know, and it's like, and it's true, you know, just to quote Dave Ramsey, he says it, you know, when you get married, you become French and everything becomes wee-wee. And that includes the debt. But I understand where you're coming from. When my husband and I got married, he had the majority of our debt. And he felt some type of way that I was having to take on that burden too. But I was happy to take it on because it's part of showing your commitment. It's part of showing your loyalty. And your husband is probably anxious to show you his love and loyalty.
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0: quote of the day. Romans 15:2 says, our goal must be to empower others to do what is right and good for them and to bring them to spiritual maturity. Love that. Ronald Reagan said, when you can't make them see the light, make them feel the heat. Okay, that's spicy, Ron.
1: Okay, Ronnie.
0: Golly, make them feel the heat. You don't want this smoke. Let's go to Jay, who's in Houston, Texas. Hey, Jay, how can we help today?
2: Yeah, I'm calling because I have some financial problems and some legal problems that are stressing me out and making me depressed.
0: Oh, maybe we can help alleviate some of that. Tell us what's going on.
2: Okay, I had to take out a loan on my home to pay some legal bills and hire an attorney because of ongoing problems I've had with my neighbors.
0: Okay.
1: So are you suing your neighbors?
2: Am I doing what?
1: Are you in a lawsuit with your neighbors?
2: No, I'm not in any litigation. They filed some false charges against me. And I had to hire an attorney to fight the case, which is dismissed. And I'm waiting for it to be expunged. And I'm not able to find employment until that is expunged. Because when I look for employment opportunities, when they Google me or the employers do a background check, it's coming up.
0: Gosh, so how much did you borrow to pay the attorneys?
2: I borrowed $25,000 because that was the minimum, but I had to pay the attorney $12,500.
0: So you've still got another $12,000 or so that's sitting around, or did that go to something else?
2: No, it's just sitting. It's $17,000. It's sitting.
1: $17,000. Okay. And was that a home equity loan or a line of credit?
2: Yes. It was a home equity loan.
1: Okay.
0: Okay.
2: And this is still going on. It's been going on for 10 years with the neighbors.
1: 10 years?
2: Constant. 10 years going on constant.
1: Just move at this point.
0: Yeah, why
1: this
0: not
1: is chaos.
0: Move?
2: I cannot afford to move at all.
1: Do you own the property?
2: Yes, I do.
0: Okay. And what's the property worth? Tell us more about that.
2: It's probably worth about close to $300,000.
0: Uh-huh. And what do you owe on it?
2: About 85, between 80 and 85.
0: And so there's not a scenario where you could sell it, take the equity, and put it down on another house in another location?
2: I can't afford it. Plus, I don't have a job. So I would need to have employment to do all of that.
0: I understand for the moment you don't have a job, and I'm going to get to that. But I'm saying in a situation where you have a job and you're able to take that equity along with your income, because that's a healthy down payment elsewhere.
2: Yes, but I have a very, very low mortgage, and the interest rate is great. So yeah. With the market that it is now, I can't afford that. It would be too much. And I can't live in a senior citizen facility because that's triple or quadruple the mortgage payment.
1: What were you making at work?
2: Around $20 an hour.
1: Okay, so about $40,000 a year. And is there anything you can do in the meantime, any kind of work, gig work, to supplement, to make 15 or 20 bucks an hour?
2: Everybody's doing a background check, and that's still pending on my background.
1: What's the current timeline to get it expunged? Have they told you?
2: Well, they said October 19th it should go before the judge because I filed my own expungement paperwork because I'm a paralegal, so I kind of know how to do that stuff. Mm-hmm. I have to wait for the judge to rule on that, whether they're going to have it expunged. Then it has to go through all of the entities that I listed that I want to be notified mm-hmm. so that it won't appear on background checks and government websites and different things and Google like that.
0: So
2: I'm just in a holding pattern right now.
0: And you're living off the extra 15 or 17 from the HELOC or from the home equity loan?
2: Well, no, I just put that on my savings. I was able to get unemployment, and I have a small Social Security.
1: So is that covering all of your bills right now?
2: Yeah, it does cover.
1: Okay, so you can continue to make your mortgage payment and cover your bills without touching that $17,000?
2: Yes, I can.
0: Then I might turn around and pay that right back off. I might, if you don't need to touch that money, whatever you didn't spend, you only spent the $12,500. I'd probably take the $17,000 if that's your only debt. I'd throw it right back on that $25,000 loan, get a head start on paying that off because eventually you're going to want to do that.
2: Okay.
1: That'll bring your debt down to $8,000. Is that all of your debt?
2: I have a student loan, but they haven't come after me for that yet. That's about $60,000.
0: $60,000?
2: $60,000.
0: $60,000. Okay. Yeah. I think you're right. I think you are in a holding pattern, at least making what you were making. But in the meantime, October 19th, I mean, if you can get out there and try to do something, come up with a gig or something that you can offer, maybe yes. But it sounds like you've got at least your four walls covered. You've got money keeping this going. My biggest thing that I hear, Jay, is staying in a location that has caused you so much grief for so long. I mean, you called us and I'm here on the outside. I actually do think that you can move. I look at you and I go, okay, $300,000 house. She only owes 85. Gosh, that's almost, you know, $200,000 of equity there for you. Let's take that. Let's go put it down on something else. Yes, the interest rate is going to go up. We can't change that. But at one point you were making money and you can make money again. You're making $20 an hour. Can we up the income in some way? Right? So I don't think you're up against a corner in the way you think. I think we just need to expand our horizons a little bit, and it is going to feel like a major change.
2: I don't have any retirement. I'm sorry. I don't have any retirement savings. Mm-hmm.
1: And how old are you?
2: Very depressed. Almost 70.
0: You're almost 70.
2: Yeah.
0: Okay. Well, let's roll back. Cause I was listening to you sound like you're 33. Okay. 70
2: Everybody
0: years old.
2: Everybody thinks that, but no. I'm okay. 52, so that's a good thing.
0: Okay. The neighbors are, can you tell me a little bit more about this? Are they going anywhere anytime soon? Or have you guys just been feuding your whole lives?
2: It's feuding. They're very ratchet and ghetto. I don't know if you understand that.
0: I understand ratchet and ghetto. 100%.
2: They've infringed on my property lines. I had to hire a surveyor. They're building a fence on my property line.
0: Girl.
2: It's been back and forth with legal issues for 10 years. None of my friends want to come visit at all because they get harassed and threatened by the neighbors and the police don't help.
0: And that's the part, Jay, that I think about. I'm like, gosh, is that the way you want to live in your 70s? Or can you go somewhere else? Maybe you downsize a bit. And I know what I'm asking is big, but this is for you. Maybe you downsize a bit. Maybe you go to a condo or a townhouse and you spend a little bit less. You put down a big down payment and you still make sure that that payment is, you know, no more than 25% of your take home. At the very least, homework for you, I would love for you to just look at what's out there. Use our calculator. We have a really great resource. It's our Ramsey Mortgage Calculator. And start plugging in some numbers, because I think that you have, once you get work, I think you have more options than maybe you think. And it might be a good thing for you, too, to get access to some of that money and have liquidity. Maybe we can invest a chunk of it so that there's some money that's growing for you. But staying, I don't know, George, staying where she's at feels...
1: Yeah, because there's a long-term problem, too, of just how are you going to retire, regardless of what happens with this case. And I also think it's overblown what's happening with the background check, because a pending, you know, you didn't actually get arrested. And so, and even if you did, you weren't convicted of anything.
0: Right.
1: And so if there's just a pending charge, that shouldn't stop you from getting any job in the world. There's convicted criminals out there who... are working
0: right.
1: And have gainful employment. So I think you need to keep doing your homework on that side, and they can't discriminate based on age. And so there's work you can do and figure out what that is based on your current health, your ability to drive and do some of this gig work in the meantime, because you can replace $20 an hour pretty easily in today's economy.
0: Yeah, I think so. I mean, at 70 years old, it could be tough, but I think the biggest key is your money, your nest egg is in your home, and you've pointed to your home being in a location that's an issue. So maybe it's time to get access to that nest egg, let that money grow for you, and get in a less expensive living situation, maybe a condo. And that could be the answer.
1: One with less troublesome neighbors.
0: Yes. Gosh, you know what? Neighbors do affect your quality of life. You got to get 100%. Next to some good ones. You know,
1: and it's hard to choose them.
0: Yeah, you don't want riffraff, as my parents used to call it. You don't want to live next to riffraff. All right, guys. Well, thanks for hanging out with us. Remember, there's ultimately only one way to financial peace, and that's to walk daily with the Prince of Peace, Christ Jesus.